When Jack Frost came for Christmas with a brass monkey date, the rail king and the scarecrow up to Florida freight. And they blew on their paper cups and stared through the steam. Then they drank half a bottle of Red Baker's Dream, where the whiskey keeps following cold pitchers of beer. Me and my associate, like the clientele here, get the onions and the taters, ribeyes on the grill, toothpicks and Luckies.

leaving the ground. Then he was flying like Santa Claus over the town, where he came to the window of a house by a stream. Was a family Christmas in a rag picker's dream. There were kids at the table, all aglow in the light. Music in a wintertime sure carries at night. There was turkey and

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But a nightstick and a billy club won't give peace a chance. Here I think they went that a ways. Your song and dance team heading home for the holidays with a ragpicker's dream. On his knees like a fighter, the railroading king, like a sack of potatoes.

0: That's Eliza Gilkison with Beautiful Dreamer from an album titled Misfits, which was a collection of songs, collaborations, demos, and unreleased album tracks curated by Eliza herself. And it was Mark Knopfler before that with the title song from his album The Rag Picker's Dream. It was his third solo album released in late September 2002. And the album is a collection of songs written from the point of view of poor but dignified itinerant men struggling to get by in life. And we heard three featuring Robert Plant. We heard Led Zeppelin with Ramble On from their second album, appropriately titled Led Zeppelin II, released in October of 1969. We heard Robert Plant with Alison Krauss on Killing the Blues from the album Raising Sand. From 2007, it was the first collaboration by Robert and Alison, also released in October of 2007. It won Album of the Year at the 2008 Americana Music Awards and at the 2009 Grammy Awards. And it was Something Fairly New by Robert Plant and Saving Grace, along with Susie Dion. Two Coats is a traditional tune from their new EP, All That Glitters. Features two traditional songs, one song written by Gillian Welch and another written by Bert Jansch. It's 22 minutes past 8 o'clock. 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

0: That's John Stewart and Darwin's Army with Dreamland from their self-titled album released in 1999. John Stewart is a songwriter and singer known for his contributions to the American folk music movement of the 1960s with the Kingston Trio from 61 to 67. And as a popular music songwriter of songs performed by several people, including the Monkees, most notably Daydream Believer. And it was Bill Kirchin before that. Dream World was from his album Raise a Ruckus. That song was written by Bill's wife Louise, and Bill broke out his trombone for that one. If you've never seen Bill Kirchin in concert, I highly recommend it. He plays the Bull Run in Shirley just about every year around Christmas time. He calls it the Honky Tonk Holiday, and he usually breaks out the trombone for one song. He's a tremendous guitarist and played with Commander Cody's Lost Planet Airmen for years. Before Bill Kirchin, we heard Louise Taylor, If I Had My Dream, from her album Velvet Town. It was her fifth album, and it was co-produced by herself and Annie Gallup, another great singer-songwriter. And Los Lobos opened up that set. Dreamin' Blue was the first song on their sixth album, Kiko, which was also their best-selling album. It's 8:37. Up next, we've got Dave Alvin.
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change the sheets on your bed. 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

That's Bob Weir here on Against the Grain with Black-Throated Wind from his debut solo album Ace, released in 1972. He's backed by the members of the Grateful Dead on this album, and all of these songs remained in the Grateful Dead's repertoire right up until the end. Bob Weir was born on October 16th, 1947 in San Francisco. We heard Bat Dorf and Rodney before that, John Bat Dorf and Mark Rodney. They began performing in the summer of 1970 in Las Vegas. They were a folk rock duo, and their self-titled second album featured the song we heard, Home Again, which was an FM radio staple back in 1972. And it was Dave Alvin who opened up the set with Evening Blues from his album Blackjack David. It was his sixth solo album. Dave Alvin continues to make and record music of integrity. That was a good one by Dave, released in 1998. It's just about 8:56. Thanks so much for tuning in to Against the Grain. It's Nick DiBiasio with you until 10, featuring dream songs throughout the show, interspersed, as they say. We're going to close out this second hour with the band from their final album, Islands. This is called Living in a Dream.

0: They've each got their own little thing that they like.
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2: Coming up at the top of the hour, we'll hear something from the Costello Show. 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Opening night was the Spinning Songbook. Second night, he was backed by a band called the Confederates. Third night, he was backed by his Attractions. And I'll tell you more about that coming up.
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0: That's Willie Nelson with Remember Me from his 1975 album, The Redheaded Stranger, a concept album about a fugitive on the run from the law after killing his wife and lover. And it was Richard Thompson before that, Waltzings for Dreamers, was from his album Amnesia, released in 1988. It was his sixth solo album, released in October of 1988. And that song featured Danny Thompson on bass and Scottish fiddler Ailey Bain. We also heard Greg Brown with Dream City from his album Covenant, released in 2000. That was his 19th album, and it was released just 4 months after his rustic back porch record called Over and Under. We heard Rodney Crowell with the title song from his album Sex and Gasoline from 2008. The album is a satire using the voice of society to connect to the album's underlying theme of the over-sexualization of women in the United States. The album is a topical release dealing largely with the treatment of women in American culture. And Rodney looked at his wife and his four daughters and wrote this album. And the Costello Show opened up that set featuring Elvis Costello on Brilliant Mistake, from the album King of America, released in 1986. It was his 10th album, co-produced by Costello and T-Bone Burnett, and featuring a group of American session musicians dubbed the Confederates, including Ray Brown, Earl Palmer, and former members of Elvis Presley's TCB band. Elvis's regular backing band, The Attractions, were intended to appear on half of the album, before poor sessions led them to appearing on only one track on the album, Suit of Lights. On October 16th, 17th, and 18th of that same year, 1986, Elvis Costello did a three-night run at the Orpheum Theater in Boston. First night was the Spinning Songbook. He had the Society Lounge set up on stage with a spinning wheel, and a woman who we later found out was Amy Mann in disguise was escorting audience members up to the stage. They would spin the wheel, and whatever song that the wheel landed on, Elvis would play. Second night was Elvis and the Confederates. And the third night, we walked into the Orpheum Theater, and the curtains were closed. The theater lights went down, the curtains flew open, and Elvis Costello and the Attractions began playing. Three fabulous nights at the Orpheum. It is just about 22 minutes past 9 o'clock. 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

0: Jonathan Edwards on Against the Grain with Dream Song from his second album, Honky Tonk Stardust Cowboy, released in 1972. And it was Bob Dylan with I Dreamed I Saw St. Augustine from his album, John Wesley Harding, from 1967. It was his eighth album, and it marked his return to semi-acoustic instrumentation and folk-influenced songwriting after three albums of lyrically abstract, blues-indebted rock music. And Ryan Adams did Lucky Now. That was from his album Ashes and Fire, released on October 10th, 2011. It marked his return to recording following the dissolution of his band, The Cardinals, in 2009. And the song was written about Cardinals bassist Chris Feinstein, who passed away in December of 2009. And it was Bonnie Light Horseman who opened up that set with Magpie's Nest, a traditional tune from their debut album, released in 2020. The folk trio recorded that album at Dreamland Studios near Woodstock, New York. And Bonnie Light Horsemen are Eric Johnson, Anais Mitchell, and Josh Kaufman. Josh also produced this album, and he's produced many other albums, including Mary Chapin Carpenter's latest album. I really like his work, and I really love the sound of Bonnie Light Horseman. It's 9:39. 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

Last night I had the strangest dream I've ever known before. I dreamed that all the world agreed to put

That's Johnny Cash from his posthumous album, American Six Ain't No Grave, released in 2010. Last Night I Had the Strangest Dream was written by folk singer-songwriter Ed McCurdy in 1950. That song has been covered by many people, including Pete Seeger, Simon & Garfunkel, and Arlo Guthrie. The little instrumental piece that we heard was by the Eagles. It's called I Dreamed There Was No War. That was from their 2007 album, The Long Road Out of Eden, which was their final album. We heard Jeff Lynne's ELO, When I Was a Boy, from the album Alone in the Universe. It was the 13th album by Electric Light Orchestra, but the first to be credited to Jeff Lynne's ELO. When I Was a Boy lyrics are about Jeff Lynne's childhood and teenage years in Birmingham, England, and he has said it's the most autobiographical song I've ever done. And it was Loudon Wainwright III who opened up that set with Dreaming. That's from his album Grown Man, which was released on October 2nd, 1995. Thank you so much for joining me this evening. I always enjoy being here with you on a Wednesday evening. And I'll be back next Wednesday with another edition of Against the Grain. Tom Petty's birthday is next Tuesday, so we'll feature Tom Petty throughout the evening next week. I've got time for a couple more. Ked Nordin is one of my favorites. He does what he calls word jazz. And this is from an album titled Twink, which he released in, I think it was 1967. But the texts were originally published in 1957 by City Lights Books in San Francisco. This one is called Dream.

had a wonderful time being in his dream. Did you have an important role? I was the announcer. Did you realize that you were playing to a particularly small audience? It was excellent practice and a definite step up. I hope you made a good impression. I'm going to get into as many dreams as I can from now on. It's no cinch. You'll have to be very nice to the dreamers, or they won't let you in. When they hear that I'm good, they'll beg me to be in their dreams. You might never get your big chance. I'll have to work hard for the right breaks. It all sounds like an agonizing rat race. If you make it, it's worth it. So what if you are in dreams? What then? Maybe someday I can have a dream of

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2: 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And welcome to listeners in Washington, D.C., our nation's capital, not just on the gamut via WTOP HD3 across the District and Northern Virginia area, but also on 1050 AM WHFS. The return of the WHFS legendary call letters in the D.C. area, and now they carry Cruisin' the Decades. Well, on today's show, remembering punk and metal influential guitarist Ross the Boss Friedman, and remembering Irish Celtic music legend Moya Brennan. Plus a song covered by The Clash. Well, we've got the original from the rockabilly world of the late 1950s. And a swinging 40s number originally written years earlier by songwriter Stephen Foster. And have you heard of this wild new instrumental duo, art students from Quebec, Angine de Poitrine? You've got to hear this strange but wonderful new music that they are creating. Welcome to Cruisin' the Decades, and we'll begin over a century ago. Popular singers of the 1910s and 20s era. This comes off of a cylinder recording that is 100 years old. So if the sound isn't great, give me a little bit of a break here, right? This is Arthur Collins and Byron G. Harlan. And this one is called The Cute Little Wigglin' Dance. This is a song from 1917 on Cruisin' the Decades.

cute little wiggle, a cute little wiggle, a tiny little wiggle this side. She had a neat little giggle, a twist little giggle. I wouldn't give a twiggle for the giggle, but the wiggle was a cute little wiggle, a cute little wiggle. To pull you in away, friend, I must admit, she made a hit with a cute little wiggle. 'Twas the wiggle, not the giggle, but the cute

0: head shining. 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Pretty dream, she cannot dance, but all big managers say that Georgiana got the hula in a brand new way. You know that flame little wiggle, that queer little wiggle, has got the family in a way spell.
1: Oh my!
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1: After wiggle,
0: it made mother giggle, and mother she took a chance. Now every morn I blow her a horn while my daddy and my mother and my sister and my brother do the cue.

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1: That's right.
0: The millionaires and the victims, the big politicians, would gladly wiggle for us with the chickens in the chorus. And the jet tried to bring that when he told the teacher, it's just an innocent friend. For when they play a tune this way, every gal and every fella from the attic to the cellar does a cute little wiggle and dance.
2: 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This is Cruisin' the Decades, 100 Years of Music.

It's Cruisin' the Decades, 100 years of music. In the 1920s, Miss Annabelle Lee. That is a selection by the Rhythmic Eight, a really important British group that kind of bridges the gap between the 20s jazz era and what would become pop standards and vocals in the 1940s. A British dance band that was actually made up of members of the Burt Ambrose Orchestra. And when I pick out songs, I'm always looking for songs that are enjoyable to people that rarely listen to 20s or 30s or 40s music, but have a natural curiosity for the song, the tune, the history, the human experience that goes with it. That's what we do on Cruisin' the Decades. Up next, 30s Blues from Joshua White, a moral warning and personal struggle narrative, a blues song using evil as a symbol for temptation and trouble and hard living. This is Josh White, and it's called Black and Evil Blues, 1932. On Cruisin' the Decades.

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That's a 1941 78 RPM single recording in pretty good shape, sounding pretty clean there. Camptown Races, Larry Clinton and his Bluebird Orchestra. A song that when it came out, it was almost 100 years old. That selection, Camptown Races, is one of the most famous tunes written by Stephen Foster. Stephen Foster was born in Pittsburgh, Pennsylvania in 1826, and he wrote the songs that basically defined what became early American popular music. He died at age 38. He was broke. He was unrecognized in his lifetime for popular music, but Stephen Foster is known as the father of American music. His songwriting blended minstrel shows and parlor music and early folk influences. Maybe you've heard that tune, Camptown Races, or My Old Kentucky Home, or Oh Susanna, or Beautiful Dreamer. Legendary music in the pages of American songbook history. The earliest chapters of the music we listen to today and the stuff that influenced everything. Musical appreciation in the spotlight, cruising the decades. I'm Brad Savage, your host. We go to 1959. Now, one song per decade. So we zip, zip, zip forward to the rockabilly era of the late 50s. Now, a lot of people know this song because The Clash covered it on their first album. This is the original, Vince Taylor on Cruisin' the Decades.

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This is the global edition of Cruising the Decades with Brad Savage. 100 years of music, one song per decade.

A Chess Records classic, 1967, I'd Rather Go Blind, on Cruise in the Decades, the legendary voice of Etta James. CruiseInTheDecades.com, 100 years of music, one song per decade. I'm Brad Savage, your musical enthusiast and tour guide, and now remembering Ross the Boss Friedman. In the mid-70s punk scene in New York City, Ross the Boss was the influential guitarist of the Dictators, one of the most important early proto-punk bands in the U.S., with humor and attitude and big hard rock riffs. He was influential for punk music through the Dictators, but also a super influential heavy metal guitarist from his time later in the band Manowar. Starting in 1980, when he joined Joey DeMaio to form Manowar, that's probably his best-known global footprint is in the metal world, but he definitely bridged the gap between both. Well, Ross the Boss recently passed away. He was 72. This was after a diagnosis of ALS, Lou Gehrig's disease. So we'll start in 75 with the Dictators. We'll dip forward into the late 80s for a tune by Manowar right after this, remembering Ross the Boss on Cruisin' the Decades.

80s metal. So great. Remembering Ross the Boss Friedman from 1987's album Fighting the World. That was Manowar with Blow Your Speakers. And from 1975, The Dictators with I Live for Cars and Girls. And Ross the Boss was a member of both of those projects. Another one to make mention of, another significant passing in the music world, remembering Moya Brennan, the first lady of Celtic music, one of the architects of the genre in recent modern times, one of Ireland's most influential music legacies. Clannad is the band, a family band, a Gaelic family band from Ireland, and Moya Brennan's sister, Enya, was in the band for a brief time. Now, in 1985, they did this song with fellow Irishman Bono Vox of U2. Bono joins Clannad in a lifetime. As we remember Moya Brennan on Cruisin' the Decades.

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is Cruising the Decades, 100 years of music, one song per decade. I'm your host, Brad Savage. You just heard Texas, a Scottish group that was Say What You Want, released in 1997 on their album White on Blonde. Texas was formed in the late 80s in Glasgow, and they're virtually unknown in the U.S., but that song was a huge hit in the U.K., in Ireland, across most of Europe. It's so interesting. Some songs that were very well known elsewhere across the world, but in the United States, they just never broke through. Cruising the Decades, and now to the new millennium. Here we go, 21st century. This is Green Day from 2000. This is Warning on Cruising the Decades.

This is Cruisin' the Decades. You see, there's a great deal of similarities between those two songs, so I hope you'll forgive me for jumping out of sequence chronologically for that nice musical exploration. From 1968, The Kinks' Picture Book, and Green Day from 2000 with Warning, cruisinthedecades.com. You can see all of our playlists and listen to all shows on demand. Now, an Australian group that had a great deal of success in the 2010s, but kind of fizzled out after that. But they got kind of that Motown meets garage sound, the classic soul revival sound. This was 2011 that it was first released in Australia. This is Clary Brown and the Bangin' Rackettes. Here's Love Letter on Cruisin' the Decades.

0: from Melbourne, Australia, Clary Brown and the Bangin' Rackettes, 2011. That was Love Letter. All right, something strange is going on in Quebec. Let's listen to the duo who wear crazy costumes and polka dots, and they're instrumental. They don't speak any known language from planet Earth. They are called Angine de Poitrine. You've got to look up video of this group to kind of understand what's going on here. This is Angine de Poitrine, and it's called Sarnese on Cruise in the Decades 2026.
1: Yeah.

0: They've gone viral. 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They are the biggest atonal math rock group in history. Angine de Poitrine, wrapping up Cruise in the Decades, 100 years of music. 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
1: 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Welcome to Cruisin' the Decades Global Edition. One song per decade, 100 years of music in 1 hour. Get ready to go cruising through 100 years of popular music. This is a journey through music history from someone with a rather ridiculous record collection. Here's your host for Cruisin' the Decades, Brad Savage.
0: Here we go. One song per decade and over 100 years of historical music appreciation. Cruisin' the Decades begins right now. You're listening to show number 116 on today's program. Remembering the Say Hey Kid, Willie Mays, plus Typical Girls, Anything But in the late 70s UK punk era. Well, here's some excellent recent material by the great Nick Lowe, joined by a rollicking instrumental band called Los Straitjackets, and a special guest today, Master G, one of the founding hip-hop artists from the Sugar Hill Gang. Master G joins us to discuss the National Hip-Hop Museum and Hall of Fame, now open in Washington, D.C. So let's get going. One song per decade, 100 years of music. We begin well over a century ago with a song from the enduring comic duo Collins and Harlan. This is Arthur Collins with Byron G. Harlan with their selection, Buzzin' the Bee, 1917. On Cruisin' the Decades.

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That's quite a definitive moment in 1920s music and popular culture. 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Gotta play these records somewhere. How about a radio show? This is Edith Wright as we move into the 1930s now. It's called The Music Goes Round and Around. Edith Wright on Cruisin' the Decades. 1935.

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at you, and you were nervous as could be. 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

0: rose in the decades. Music appreciation for better than a full century. That's our 1940s selection. Jimmy Lunceford's orchestra. It's called OG, Oh Gosh, 1944. Cruisinthedecades.com. Music history. I'm Brad Savage. I am an avid collector. And we recently lost one of the greatest baseball players of all time, the Say Hey Kid, Willie Mays. Now, in 1964, this interview was released on something called an Aura Vision record. This is like a gigantic baseball card, but really it was a 45 RPM record with a full color picture of all the top players of that era. And a nice interview. So we're going to play part of this Willie Mays interview. Then we'll play a song about Willie Mays from 1954, Cruising the Decades, remembering the great Willie Mays.
1: Hi, this is Marty Glickman speaking for Sports Champions. And I'm talking with a man who has provided me with more baseball thrills than any other ball player, Willie Mays of the San Francisco Giants. Willie, one play of yours in particular comes to mind. The 1954 World Series against Cleveland, you made a catch on a drive hit by Vic Wirtz, which has been called the fielding play of all time. How did you ever reach that ball?
2: Well, first of all, Marty, I tell a lot of people that over the course of a season, you know, I caught more balls than similar to the Vic Wirtz catch that I guess they realized, because the play as a whole wasn't really a hard play. I think the most important thing about that was the throw, that with one man on first and one on second, and the guy on second didn't only advance only one base. So I didn't consider the catch real hard. I thought the throw was most important.
1: Willie, you're one of the handful of major leaguers who have hit four home runs in one game. Were you going for that fourth home run when you stepped in on the batter's box?
2: Well, I've been asked that a lot of times, but I feel this. When you hit two home runs in a ball game, it seems like you've just about through, because it's quite a few ball players only hit two in one game. But when you hit three, you don't look for the fourth one. I feel that a lot of times when you hit four home runs in one game, that had to be my best game during a career of 6-4. Either what do you hit the home runs in? I don't know. But I feel that if a guy can hit four home runs in one game, it should be a real contributor, because it's only about 10 or 11 guys have went through that motion, I think.
1: Willie, it's been said that every time you swing at the baseball, you swing with all your might. Do you think that sometimes youngsters swing too hard?
2: Oh, I definitely do. The great way, I think, is just have a level swing and try to hit the ball solid. If you're strong enough, you're going to hit the ball out of the ballpark. Then again, if you're not strong, it doesn't matter how you swing, you're not going to hit it out the ballpark.
1: Willie Mays of the San Francisco Giants, one of the most exciting baseball players of all time. Thank you, Willie.
0: That's Willie Howard Mays Jr. Willie Mays was 93 when he passed away recently in June of 2024. This is a 1954 record about Willie Mays, one of a couple different versions of this song. Say Hey, Willie Mays. This is a group called The Wanderers, 1954, Cruisin' the Decades.

over the fence and far away. He got eyes like an eagle watching the sky. It just ain't legal how we snag a fly. The minute they hit it, he's coming on to grab that ball, and it's almost

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0: Cruisin' the Decades, a definitive 60s song by Mel Carter. Hold me, thrill me, kiss me. But did you know that song is originally from 1952? It was originally done by Karen Chandler, written by songwriter Harry Noble. Also, Gloria Estefan sang a cover of that in the 90s. Well, we went with the most famous version here today. Cruisin' the Decades, music appreciation, one song per decade. One of the great ways to listen to Cruisin' the Decades is on shortwave radio all around the world. Let's do shortwave shout-outs for listeners on WRMI Radio Miami International, transmitting from South Florida, or Channel 292 shortwave, located in Bavaria, Germany. They transmit from the town of Rohrbach, Germany. All around the world, they pick us up. And on WBCQ, the Planet shortwave in Maine on the Canadian border. Now, we found Martine in Poland, and she checks in now with our shortwave shout-outs.
1: We're cruising the decades and around the world. 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
2: Is everybody in? 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What else I can say? Arigato, Tsuyuji. Thomas is another WSDP, The Park listener from Detroit, Michigan area. 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
0: Martine is a listener in Koronowo, Poland, who now is a contributor to the show with shortwave shoutouts. So let us know where you're listening and what station you've found us on, cruisingthedecades.com. Now, into the late 70s UK punk sound. This band was formed in 1976 in London, a four-piece band known as The Slits. All women, very ahead of their time, very much a trailblazing UK punk band. This was their first proper, officially released single in 1979. Typical Girls. Anything but. This is The Slits on Cruisin' the Decades.

0: moves in the decades. All styles and genres of music are welcome. That was some UK punk from The Slits, Typical Girls from 1979. I'm Brad Savage. 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Now we have a special guest joining us to commemorate the recent 50th anniversary of hip-hop music. Hip-hop and rap music has been around for more than 50 years now as a music and cultural force and into pop culture. Now, Master G is our guest, a founding member of the Sugar Hill Gang, known for Rapper's Delight. We're going to hear an early 80s hip-hop anthem, and Master G joins us to discuss the National Hip Hop Museum and Hall of Fame, which is located in Washington, D.C., our nation's capital, correct?
1: Yes, so I'm a proud resident of the Washington, D.C. area, and my business partner came to me several years ago and pitched the whole idea about doing the National Hip Hop Museum. Because, you know, D.C. is the home of museums, so it's one of the greatest places to have a museum situation. And then he asked me to be the executive director, which I was truly honored to be a part of. And I just feel like it's important to preserve the legacy, man, the way it needs to be preserved. And what better way to do it than somebody who actually has something to do with it?
0: Right. Know? Our guest is Master G, one of the founding members of the Sugar Hill Gang, and now the executive director of the National Hip Hop Museum. Master G, what do you think hip hop has contributed to American pop culture through these 50 years of its existence?
1: What hasn't it contributed to? What hasn't it I remember a time when Mike, Hank, and I, we're still, you know, Hank, of course, is not with us, but Mike is definitely here, but he just doesn't travel anymore. But, you know, we went to corporate America, man, 79, you know, we made commercials and sent it to corporate America. We attempted, and they wouldn't give us the time of day. They paid us no attention. They turned us down flat. You roll a script 50 years of this thing now, there's not a form of business, cult, music, clothing that this thing is not a part of. So I'm safe to say I told you so. I love that. I love to be able to say, like, yeah, we do. So that's one of the cool things about still being able to be a part of it.
0: Well, and the edginess, the left of center of hip hop music and early rap music, you know, that was so scary to the masses early on, but now right. It's been embraced as a right. major part of culture and music and movies and the cultural conversation. It's pretty amazing to see.
1: Imagine what I feel like.
0: Yeah.
1: You know, again, when I cut Rapper's Delight, there was no platform for this. I thought it was going to be a part of R&B, funk music. I thought it was going to be a record in that setting. You know, Cameo and Parliament and, you know, these groups that were out and, you know, the groups that I listened to and played as a DJ, I thought our record would be in that thing. I didn't think that it would blaze a trail and create a whole nother a form of music and culture. I had no clue. So, yeah, man, it's a phenomenal thing to look at, man.
0: Our special guest, Master G of the Sugar Hill Gang, and now executive director of the National Hip Hop Museum. Their website is hiphopmuseumdc.org. Let's cruise the decades forward into the golden era of early hip hop, 1980.

There was the 90s and alternative rock, and then there was the more underground indie rock developing movement of the mid-90s. That was Pavement with Gold Sounds. That is from their 1994 album, Crooked Rain, Crooked Rain. It is one song per decade, 100 years of music. It's Cruising the Decades. I'm Brad.

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Into the 2000s now, the debut album from Norah Jones, her very first LP, Come Away With Me, from 2002. Over 27 million copies were sold worldwide. It was the album of the year at the Grammys. She won an armload of Grammys that year. What a dynamic breakthrough. This is Feeling the Same Way on

100 years of music, one song per decade. An audio journey through the history of popular recorded music. This is Cruisin' the Decades with Brad Savage

That is a 2015 release from Cold War Kids. The song is called First. The band was first founded in 2004 in Long Beach, California. They have a number of albums and many, many years of touring to their credit, cruising the decades with over 100 years of music history. Let's talk about Nick Lowe as we drop you off present day with a 2024 recent release by Nick Lowe and Lowe Straitjackets, a great instrumental group backing him up. This has been a live favorite for a few years, and now there is a studio version. Nick Lowe's discography goes back to the late 70s in the United Kingdom, and with the band Rockpile, and a noted producer and songwriter, and still releasing impactful and important records. And this is just a fun song. Turn it up loud. This is Nick Lowe and Lowe Straitjackets, and it's called Went to a Party on Cruisin' the

0: Nick Lowe and Lowe Straight Jackets went to a party. 2024 release. Now we've done it. 100 years of music and wonder on the radio dial. 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David, you are how old?
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0: 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Isn't that amazing?
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7: Live from NPR News, I'm Giles Snyder. Amid renewed tensions with President Trump, Ukraine says the satellite communication system it uses for drone missions has been placed under restrictions. Ukraine's military uses Starshield, the military version of Elon Musk's Starlink. NPR's Greg Myrie.
8: Ukraine's defense ministry said in a statement that, quote, without warning, the Starshield terminals were unilaterally limited. Ukraine says that when its drones exceed 100 miles per hour, which they routinely do, the communication link is cut with the drone operator. So this is a huge blow to Ukraine if this restriction stays in effect. Ukraine says it's in contact with the U.S. government and SpaceX to try to sort out the problem.
7: Elon Musk said on social media that the U.S. government controls Starshield and any restrictions would have been done by the U.S. military or President Trump. The president has been telling Ukraine to stop attacking Russian oil facilities, and U.S. officials have also warned that intelligence cooperation could be halted. President Trump has wrapped up a midterm campaign rally in Montana. That rally, his second of the day, in Arizona. Trump defended the airplane he's using as Air Force One, saying he accepted it from the Qatari royal family because you take gifts when they're given to you. The Justice Department is escalating its threats to local election jurisdictions as the midterms approach. NPR's Miles Parks reports that the DOJ sent a list of alleged non-citizen voters to L.A. County this week.
9: The county clerk for L.A., Dean Logan, said the DOJ reached out to his office on Tuesday, 3 weeks before Election Day, with a letter and a USB drive that allegedly included the names of non-citizens on the county's voter rolls. In the letter, the department asked Los Angeles to segregate vote-by-mail ballots returned by the people listed until their citizenship is confirmed. Logan says he has not accessed the drive because he couldn't verify it was secure. But if his office doesn't implement the process requested by the DOJ within 48 hours, the department says it will sue to compel him to. That may not be successful. Judges have dismissed dozens of other DOJ lawsuits during Trump's second term related to oversight of local election processes. Miles Parks, NPR News, Washington.
7: The Faculty Senate at Cornell University met Wednesday, began a no-confidence process on university leadership over the handling of an allegation of campus sexual assault in 2024. NPR's Alyssa Nadworny reports.
2: University President Michael Kotlikoff joined the faculty meeting to take questions and talk about what the school is doing to address safety on campus. But faculty still went ahead on beginning a no-confidence vote, which is expected in a few weeks. It's an opportunity to voice their dissatisfaction with the administration, but ultimately, Kotlikoff's job will be in the hands of the Board of Trustees, a group that includes donors and alumni. They'll be meeting on campus starting Thursday. Alyssa Nadworny, NPR News, Ithaca, New York.
7: This is NPR. Now to Oregon, which has paused permitting for new data centers, joining two other states with similar data center moratoriums. Oregon Public Broadcasting's April Ehrlich reports that the move comes as data centers are proving to be a major issue in the state's governor's race.
3: Oregon's Democratic Governor Tina Kotek directed the state's environmental regulators to stop permitting new or expanding data centers until July. The directive comes amid an unusually tight race for governor between Kotek and a Republican candidate, State Senator Christine Drazen. Oregon hasn't elected a Republican governor since the 1980s. Each candidate has accused each other of not doing enough to regulate Oregon's growing data center market. Amazon is a big player here. Its executives quickly criticized Kotek's directive as abrupt, saying it will halt billions of dollars in planned investment. New York and Texas have similar permitting moratoriums. For NPR News, I'm April Ehrlich in Portland, Oregon.
7: A steep drop in South Korean shares. South Korea's benchmark has fallen more than 7% in Thursday trading amid a sell-off in technology shares. Japan's Nikkei is down more than 5% after Wall Street fell following a government report showing inflation worsened in September. The Labor Department said Wednesday that the Consumer Price Index rose 3.7% year-on-year in September, up from 3.4% in August. The S&P 500 closed down 1.1%. The tech-heavy NASDAQ slipped 1.9%. I'm Giles Snyder, NPR News.
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All right. Feels good listening to that. It is trumpeter Gabriel Alegria and his Afro-Peruvian sextet with El Norte. And a bit mellower now. Saxophonist Matt Otto with Ensemble Iberica. The title of this is Elm.

Interesting things have always happened here in our part of the state, central Massachusetts. Before the year 1840, it took two hands to adjust a wrench. Then a guy named Loring Coase of Worcester wasn't monkeying around when he invented the screw wrench that could be adjusted with just one hand. Thanks, Loring, for giving us what we now call the monkey wrench. And if you have shredded wheat as a part of your breakfast, you're having a taste of local history. In 1895, shredded wheat was first mass-produced by inventor Henry Perkey right here in Worcester. Interesting things have always happened here in our part of the state, and you hear about them from the voice of arts and culture for Worcester and Central Massachusetts, 90.5 WICN.

Her name is Denise Jana, The Madness of Our Love. The Red Blues from Red Garland before that. And up next, jazz from Italy, Aldo Romano's Quartet and Reginella. Paolo Fresu plays trumpet.

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Antonio Adolfo's treatment of Oliver Nelson's Stolen Moments. Karin Allison having some fun with West Coast Blues before that. Mort Weiss and his trio wrap up the hour right now with I'll Remember April.

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0: Live from NPR News, I'm Giles Snyder. President Trump wrapped up a West Coast swing of campaigning with a rally in Kalispell, Montana, outside Glacier National Park. The president told reporters that he planned to do more than 30 rallies total before midterm election day. NPR's Deepa Shivaram reports.
1: Montana is a red state, but Trump said he wanted to travel there to thank his supporters. He emphasized Second Amendment rights to the crowd in Kalispell and touted his economic agenda like tariffs, no tax on Social Security, and his promise to give people $5,000 if Republicans keep control of Congress, though that proposal would be costly and would likely require approval from Congress. Trump's travel is ramping up as the latest inflation report shows bad numbers for Republicans and the Trump administration, and polling shows Americans blame Trump for high prices. Deepa Shivaram, NPR News.
0: Now to California, where a federal judge has halted the Trump administration's controversial reorganization of the Agriculture Department. NPR's Kirk Sigler reports on the ruling that also stops the relocation of the U.S. Forest Service for now.
2: The Trump administration has planned to close or consolidate dozens of federal research stations, primarily in the Northwest, and move the headquarters of the U.S. Forest Service from Washington, D.C. to Utah. That's ignited particular controversy due to the fact that Utah has more desert lands than forests and is on the forefront of an effort by conservative Western states to take over control of federal public lands. The judge in the case brought by federal employee unions wrote that this broader reorganization can't be done without the consent and funding of Congress. The judge gave the administration 2 days to respond to most of the order, but broadly halted the USDA reorganization. Now, Trump officials have said it's needed to modernize and make the agency more efficient, while unions and conservationists are likening it to a dismantling. Kirk Sigler, NPR News.
0: Netflix is laying off 6% of its staff amid growing competition. NPR's Mandalit Del Barco reports on the streaming giant's biggest round of layoffs in 4 years.
3: Netflix staffers around the world got the news that 1,000 of them are losing their jobs. In an email memo to employees, co-CEOs Greg Peters and Ted Sarandos wrote that most of the cuts would be in Netflix's product, tech, legal, and HR teams. With increased competition and slower growth, the streamer's been trying to get subscribers to spend more time on its platform by adding live sports and events, video podcasts, and shows by YouTube creators. Netflix joins other tech and media companies with recent layoffs, including Amazon and Disney. And the new Skydance merger of Paramount and Warner Brothers is expected to result in job cuts soon. Mandalit Del Barco, NPR News, Los Angeles.
0: And you're listening to NPR News. Cornell University President Michael Kotlikoff was pressed Wednesday by Cornell faculty over his administration's handling of a woman's report that she was gang raped at a fraternity house in 2024. Kotlikoff met with faculty Wednesday at a faculty senate meeting called to debate a no-confidence vote in his administration. Earlier this week, Kotlikoff announced new restrictions on fraternity parties and expanded involvement by state police. More than 9,000 people have gotten sick from the ongoing Ebola outbreak, NPR's Jonathan Lambert reports.
4: Democratic Republic of Congo officials confirmed that there have been 9,144 cases and over 4,400 deaths, making this the second largest Ebola outbreak ever. Early hotspots of spread have slowed down a bit, but the virus has moved into new territory. The province of North Kivu is particularly affected. An ongoing conflict there is slowing response efforts. Over 70% of deaths are still occurring outside of treatment centers. That suggests efforts to monitor potential cases and get them to seek treatment are falling short. The virus is also spreading outside of DRC. Last week, Kenya reported its first case in a man who traveled home from DRC. Now, one of his family members has gotten sick. Kenyan health officials said this second case was already in quarantine and is now being treated. Jonathan Lambert, NPR News.
0: It's being called the oldest shipwreck ever found. Archaeologists discovered it off the coast of Turkey and say it dates back 4,700 years. Ancient ceramic jars similar to those found in Troy and Crete are among the artifacts that have been recovered. I'm Giles Snyder, NPR News.
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Her name is Dominique Eat, and what a nice treatment of Hoagy Carmichael's Baltimore Oriole. An uncommonly soulful rendition of Dancing in the Dark now from Cannonball Adderley.

0: put another nickel in the Nickelodeon. All I want is loving you and music, music, music. 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

Shirley Horn with Russell Malone playing guitar. That is Why Don't You Do Right. Before that, Robert Jospe and Inner Rhythm, Infant Eyes, the title. The Modern Jazz Quartet now with Monks Round Midnight.

Interesting things have always happened here in our part of the state, central Massachusetts. America's very first Nobel Prize winner was Albert Michelson, chairman of the physics department at Worcester's own Clark University. In 1902, he received the award for his work in calculating the speed of light. 10 years earlier, Clark University was selected as the site for the founding meeting of the American Psychology Association. Other locations that had been considered but not chosen may have been asking themselves, and how does that make you feel? Interesting things have always happened here in our part of the state, and you hear about them from the voice of arts and culture for Worcester and Central Massachusetts, 90.5 WICN.

That's Quincy Davis, drummer Quincy Davis, leading the band through his tune Blues Unconscious, Dana Stevens on sax. Eric Ellison plays sax now. His song, Deanna, features organist Lonnie Smith.

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celebrating a legendary jazz club in his hometown of Pittsburgh. That is alto saxophonist Tony Campbell and Crawford Grill. Liz, right before that, another guy from Pittsburgh right now. This is a great way to finish the hour, too. It's Leon Lee Dorsey. He's the bassist and the composer. Brian Carrot plays vibes, and this is Chillin'.

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A is for addictive. That's what jazz becomes. Z is for zest, our excitement about this music. And Z is also for zone, a distinct place marked off for a special purpose like 90.5. 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
1: Live from NPR News, I'm Giles Snyder. Ukraine says a satellite communications system that guides its drones has been placed under crippling restrictions. The Trump administration controls that satellite system and has warned it could scale back intelligence sharing. Here's NPR's Greg Myrie.
2: Ukraine says when its drones exceeded 100 miles per hour, which they routinely do, the communication signal was cut, rendering the drones useless. Ukraine's military uses something called Starshield, the military version of a network that comes from the much better-known civilian system, Starlink, which is headed by Elon Musk. Musk says on social media the U.S. government controls Starshield and any restrictions would have been done by the U.S. military or President Trump. Neither Trump nor the military has commented, but the president has been telling Ukraine to stop attacking Russian oil facilities. U.S. officials have also warned that intelligence cooperation could be halted. Greg Myrie, NPR News, Washington.
1: President Trump has wrapped up a midterm campaign swing through western states and Montana. The rally in Kalispell outside Glacier National Park was his second of the day. In Arizona, Trump defended the airplane he's using as Air Force One, opening his remarks by describing how the jet was a gift from the Qatari royal family. Inflation worsened last month. The Labor Department says the Consumer Price Index rose 3.7% in September compared with a year ago, up from 3.4% in August. Here's NPR's Scott Horsley.
3: Average wages have gone up just 3% over the last year, while prices have jumped 3.7%. So that means the typical paycheck buys less today than it did a year ago.
4: Yeah.
3: And no wonder many workers feel like they're falling behind. It's a little different for retirees. We got word that Social Security benefits will go up 3.6% in January. That's an automatic cost of living adjustment, or COLA, that's supposed to protect seniors from inflation.
1: A spike in gasoline prices tied to the war with Iran accounts for more than half the monthly increase. Pope Leo up and walking following surgery that confirmed he has lung cancer. Doctors say his recovery is proceeding as planned. From Rome, Megan Williams reports.
5: The Vatican says the 71-year-old Pope is recovering as expected after Tuesday's operation. He's walking around his hospital room, doing respiratory therapy, and eating normally. Surgeons removed the lower lobe of his right lung after tests confirmed adenocarcinoma, the most common form of lung cancer. Doctors say there were no complications from the surgery, which lasted around 90 minutes. They're now waiting for further tests to show whether the cancer had spread and whether Leo will need additional treatment. For NPR News, I'm Megan Williams in Rome.
1: And you're listening to NPR News. Iran-backed Houthi rebels have attacked the headquarters of the Saudi oil company Aramco. Officials say offices of senior executives were damaged. The strikes are part of intensifying attacks on Saudi Arabia by the Houthis in neighboring Yemen. AI is often associated with replacing white-collar jobs and even destroying humanity. But in India, AI is being developed to replace industrial jobs. NPR's Dia Hadid reports on factory workers who are training their own replacements.
6: In a textile factory in the southern Indian town of Karur, women pack aprons into plastic packaging and record their every hand movement through a GoPro fastened on a headset. That footage is called egocentric data. Developers need millions of hours of it to train AI robots. Even as experts say India is emerging as a key place to record egocentric data, they say the development of AI robots will likely be deployed in countries where labor is more expensive and power is cheaper. They say these women in factory jobs might be saved by the fact that their labor is cheap. Most are paid around $100 a month, and power here is considered expensive for now. Dia Hadid, NPR News, Karur, Tamil Nadu, India.
1: The financial markets in Asia are falling sharply in Thursday trading. South Korea's benchmark down more than 7%, and Japan's Nikkei has slipped 4.5% amid a deepening sell-off in technology shares. The losses in Asia follows Wednesday decline on Wall Street after the government said inflation worsened in September. I'm Giles Snyder, NPR News.
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from those historic and timeless Birth of the Cool sessions featuring Miles Davis with Jerry Mulligan, Lee Konitz, J.J. Johnson, Gil Evans, all the rest. That is Boplicity. This is David J. for Jazz and for you here this hour. It'll be the Tom Dempsey, Jim Ferguson Quartet in a bit to do subsequently, right after Claudio Roditi plays Avvantaggi Mesmo.

0: 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We play a big part in that wonderful thing called the musical journey. 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
2: 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That's what jazz becomes. Z is for zest, our excitement about this music. 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

UK pianist Roy Powell and My Beatrice. Just ahead is Steve White's quartet to play The Perfect Mate. Right now it's one-time Inkspots vocalist Richard Lanham stepping up to acclaim Hallelujah, I Love Her So.

I'm in trouble and I have no friends. I know she's with me until the end. Everybody asks me how I know. I smile at them and say she told me so. And I know, yes, I know. Why, hallelujah, I just love her so. Hey. Now, if I call her on the telephone and I tell her that I'm all alone, yeah, yeah, yeah. By the time I count from 1 to 4, I hear her. You know she's on my door. In the evening when the sun goes down, when there ain't nobody else around, she kisses me.

Saxophonist composer Bob Mincer leading his big band on Freedom Song. Heard the Steve White Quartet earlier on The Perfect Mate. Here now to close this hour for us, it's the great Dr. Billy Taylor and his trio of old pros, Ben Tucker and Grady Tate, turning in this classic late 60s recording of his stirring composition, I Wish I Knew How It'd Feel to Be Free.

Good morning. 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

0: Live from NPR News, I'm Giles Snyder. At a midterm campaign rally in Montana last night, President Trump spoke of plans for a new military range to test advanced weapons.
1: Pleased to inform you and announce that right here in Montana, the Department of War is going to establish a new super range for testing advanced weapons and technologies including potential autonomous weapons, space and electronic warfare technology, supersonics and hypersonics.
0: Trump was in Kalispell, Montana, outside Glacier National Park, his second stop of the day, and part of a tour of western states supporting Republican candidates ahead of the November 3rd midterm elections. California lawmakers say a surge in immigration raids in the state could suppress the vote come November. Anthony Victoria with member station KVCR reports.
2: Secretary of State Shirley Weber condemned the immigration raids in a video conference with reporters. Weber said there's no question that the raids will scare people away from the polls.
3: People feel that ICE is waiting for individuals who look a little different. We see every day someone being attacked, someone being stopped.
2: DHS has launched enforcement campaigns in San Diego, the Inland Empire, which is outside of Los Angeles, and the Central Valley, where the Latino vote will be decisive in a high-profile race to flip a congressional district from red to blue. Weber encouraged people who are afraid to go to the polls to vote by mail. For NPR News, I'm Anthony Victoria in Riverside, California.
0: Learning more about the circumstances surrounding Krista Pike's botched execution attempt in Tennessee last month. Pike was given two rounds of lethal injection drugs, but when she survived, an hour and a half had passed before the death row inmate was taken to the hospital. Catherine Sweeney of member station WPLN reports on 911 recordings, which are offering new details from that night.
4: No one has ever survived two rounds of lethal injection drugs, so Tennessee's execution protocols had no guidance. Recordings obtained by WPLN depict a communication breakdown that found dispatchers trying to figure out if requests for help were prank calls. Prison workers denied needing medical help several times, even after an ambulance, fire trucks, and police escorts were sent out. Here's a short exchange.
5: We have responders that are standing by and everything. We're just trying to verify.
6: I'm being told that nobody from our facility called you.
4: Pike was eventually taken to a hospital and has since been released back to prison. For NPR News, I'm Catherine Sweeney in Nashville.
0: Now to northwestern Pakistan, where rescuers are working to reach several children reported trapped beneath the rubble of a roof collapse. The collapse happened at a private school. Officials say at least 10 children were killed and more than two dozen others injured. And you're listening to NPR News. The Justice Department is threatening legal action against the state of California. The DOJ sent a letter this week to California Secretary of State Shirley Weber, saying it has provided officials in Los Angeles County with a password-protected thumb drive with a list of names of people the federal government alleges are likely non-citizens who have received mail ballots for next month's midterm elections. The letter gives the state 48 hours to review the list and wants those ballots set aside until citizenship questions are resolved. If not, the DOJ says it will sue. However, judges have dismissed dozens of election-related demands made by DOJ during President Trump's second term. Scientists say elephants have an outsized impact on landscapes, both in life and death, as Alana Gordon reports.
7: Elephants are ecosystem engineers. They knock down trees, they disperse seeds, but scientists in South Africa's Kruger National Park found something they didn't expect after the animals die. The group monitored dozens of elephant carcasses on the savanna and found that over time, the remains created unique, nutrient-rich hotspots for certain grasses. This drew animals like zebras and antelope well after any visual signs of the elephant had disappeared. Courtney Reed is with UC Santa Barbara in Princeton. She led the research.
8: Seeing that even like 8 years on, you have all of these different herbivores that live on the savanna that are really selecting for those nitrogen-rich grasses. It was just exciting.
7: Reed says this lasting legacy highlights the importance of elephants as they face threats of extinction. The findings were published in the proceedings of the National Academy of Sciences. Alana Gordon, NPR News.
0: And I'm Giles Snyder. This is NPR News.
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They are Jazz Organics, grooving it up on the Philosopher's Walk. David J. here. It is my pleasure to serve you this hour. It is Yvette Toller coming up next to note that I'm only sleeping.

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You'll be snapping your fingers, tapping your toes, and saying things like, yeah, that's swingin'.

NEA Jazz Master Violinist Regina Carter letting us ride along with her on the old Chattanooga Choo Choo. And just before that, we heard premier bassist Charlie Hayden doing El Ciego. Coming up next, a rare piano trio spotlight for Duke Ellington, playing his own piece entitled Don Juan.

Interesting things have always happened here in our part of the state, central Massachusetts. Every time you give someone a Valentine's Day card, you can thank Worcester native Esther Howland for mass-producing the first commercial Valentine's Day cards back in 1847. And you know the smiley face we see all the time? It was created for a big company in 1963 by Worcester artist and advertiser Harvey Ball, who sold it to that company for $45. And the company that now owns the rights to that smiley face, yeah, they rake in about $130 million every year. Good reason to smile. Interesting things have always happened here in our part of the state, and you hear about them from the voice of arts and culture for Worcester and Central Massachusetts, 90.5 WICN.

strange invitation. Somehow it seems we've shared our dreams, but where? Time after time, in a room full of strangers, out of the blue, suddenly you appear.

A compelling invitation as issued by Freddie Cole. Here now a lady happy to boast being on top of it all. It's Dutch-born singer Denise Yana.

One of the best of the West, the Bob Florence Big Band and Lucy. Neatly wrapping up this hour for us now, the great Grant Green, alongside Joe Henderson and Bobby Hutcherson, are all set to play an angelic and reverential Django.

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0: Live from NPR News, I'm Giles Snyder. Amid renewed tensions with President Trump, Ukraine says a satellite communication system it uses for drone missions has been placed under restrictions. Ukraine's military uses Starshield, the military version of Elon Musk's Starlink. Here's NPR's Greg Myrie.
1: Ukraine's defense ministry said in a statement that, quote, without warning, the Starshield terminals were unilaterally limited. Ukraine says that when its drones exceed 100 miles per hour, which they routinely do, the communication link is cut with the drone operator. So this is a huge blow to Ukraine if this restriction stays in effect. Ukraine says it's in contact with the U.S. government and SpaceX to try to sort out the problem.
0: Elon Musk said on social media that the U.S. government controls Starshield. President Trump has been telling Ukraine to stop attacking Russian oil facilities. Democratic and Republican Party leaders have been in a legal battle about ad raids since earlier this year, and the Supreme Court has again sided with Republicans, at least for now. NPR's Maham Javed reports.
2: The GOP has been given another win in the ongoing ad raid dispute between the two parties. A recent Federal Communications Commission policy gives party committees discounted ad rates previously only offered to candidates. Democratic leaders, including former Senator Sherrod Brown, challenged this policy, and a lower court ordered the FCC to finalize its new rule before the November 3rd elections. Now, the Supreme Court has intervened, saying the FCC does not have to follow that deadline. This means both party committees can continue to enjoy discounted ad rates for the upcoming midterm, and the Republican Party committee has considerably more in its coffers than its Democratic counterpart. Maham Javed, NPR News.
0: A parent has filed a class action lawsuit against OpenAI for allowing her teenage children to use ChatGPT without parental consent and profiting off their data. NPR's Ho Jing Don reports.
3: The lawsuit filed in California alleges that OpenAI allowed the plaintiff's children to bypass its parental consent requirement easily, and that the chatbot continued to engage with one of the children even after the girl said that she was 12, below the minimum user age that OpenAI laid out in its own policy. According to the complaint, the children shared intimate life details with the chatbot, including selfies, their anxieties about their appearance, and a photo of insects in the bathroom. The plaintiff alleges that OpenAI unjustly profits off of such user data and demands compensation from the company. In a response to NPR, OpenAI says it strongly disagrees with this, quote, misguided lawsuit. It says it requires parental consent for underage users and lets teen users opt out of letting OpenAI train on their data. Hua Jingnan, NPR News.
0: And this is NPR News. Iran-backed Houthi rebels have attacked the headquarters of the Saudi oil company Aramco. Officials say offices of senior executives were damaged. The strikes are part of intensifying attacks on Saudi Arabia by the Houthis in neighboring Yemen. In northwestern Pakistan, rescuers are working to reach several children reported trapped beneath the rubble of a roof collapse. The collapse happened at a private school. Officials now say at least 27 children and a teacher were killed. In Albania, protests in the capital have turned violent with several arrests. NPR's Rob Schmitz reports.
4: The student-led demonstrations have joined an ongoing anti-government movement known as the Flamingo Revolution, which is demanding the resignation of Prime Minister Edie Rama over allegations of corruption. Rama is a vocal supporter of a luxury coastal development project linked to Jared Kushner and Ivanka Trump that protesters say will harm the fragile coastal environment in southern Albania. This week, Tirana saw violent clashes between student protesters and police as demonstrators threw stones and smashed shop windows. Police responded with tear gas and water cannons, arresting at least 23 people. Six police officers and one journalist were injured. Rob Schmitz, NPR News, Washington.
0: The financial markets in Asia fell sharply in Thursday trading. South Korea's benchmark declined by more than 7%, and Japan's Nikkei slipped 4.5% amid a deepening sell-off in technology shares. The losses in Asia follow Wednesday's declines on Wall Street after the government said inflation worsened in September. I'm Giles Snyder. This is NPR News.
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Legendary Chicago tenor sax is Gene Ammons in Close Your Eyes. David J. serving you here this hour as we enjoy Ann Hampton Calloway, now looking forward to a lesson in love.

Interesting things have always happened here in our part of the state, central Massachusetts. Before the year 1840, it took two hands to adjust a wrench. Then a guy named Loring Coes of Worcester wasn't monkeying around when he invented the screw wrench that could be adjusted with just one hand. Thanks, Loring, for giving us what we now call the monkey wrench. And if you have shredded wheat as a part of your breakfast, you're having a taste of local history. In 1895, shredded wheat was first mass-produced by inventor Henry Perkey right here in Worcester. Interesting things have always happened here in our part of the state, and you hear about them from the voice of arts and culture for Worcester and Central Massachusetts, 90.5 WICN.

Eddie Lockjaw Davis with Red Garland's Trio on When Your Lover Is Gone. Recently, Charles Lloyd marked the 60th anniversary of his landmark Forest Flower album. Here he is now to play an inspired Lift Every Voice and Sing.

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Julia Dolleson redoing Moe's Allison's Your Mind is on Vacation. Also heard Do Nothing, courtesy of Buddy DeFranco and Dave McKenna. And the Shuffleupagus from the Blyo Brothers. Here now, Roy Hargrove joins Strasburg and St. Denis.

Pretty jazzy. Boz Scaggs there lamenting that she was too good to me. Here now to top off this hour for us, it's pianist Hiromi and her Deja Vu.

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1: Live from NPR News in Washington, I'm Dave Mattingly. President Trump is planning more appearances at Republican campaign rallies ahead of the November midterm elections. He's scheduled to be in Georgia tomorrow and Kentucky on Saturday. NPR's Deepa Shivaram says the president was in Montana yesterday outside Glacier National Park less than 3 weeks before the midterms.
2: Montana is a red state, but Trump said he wanted to travel there to thank his supporters. He emphasized Second Amendment rights to the crowd in Kalispell and touted his economic agenda like tariffs, no tax on Social Security, and his promise to give people $5,000 if Republicans keep control of Congress, though that proposal would be costly and would likely require approval from Congress. Trump's travel is ramping up as the latest inflation report shows bad numbers for Republicans and the Trump administration, and polling shows Americans blame Trump for high prices. Deepa Shivaram, NPR News.
1: The president is expected to attend more than 30 GOP rallies before Election Day. The Justice Department is warning the state of California it may take legal action because of non-citizens having received mail-in ballots ahead of the November midterms. The acting deputy attorney general says the DOJ has provided the state with a list of what's described as likely non-citizens being provided with mail-in ballots. The DOJ is giving the state until later today to respond. The registrar in Los Angeles County says his office is reviewing the list along with the state's attorney general and secretary of state. The Vatican says Pope Leo continues to recover from surgery to remove a cancerous growth from his right lung. NPR's Jason DeRose says the Pope celebrated Mass yesterday.
3: According to the Vatican, Pope Leo has undergone routine post-op blood tests and a chest x-ray. He's also having respiratory therapy. Leo's been active in his first 18 months, teaching on artificial intelligence, traveling to Africa and the Middle East, and speaking out on war and immigration. Catholic Studies professor Susan Reynolds at Emory University says the cancer might bring something more to his papacy.
4: He has made a profound impact on the global church, but in other ways, it does seem like he's only just beginning. So I imagine that this will perhaps ignite in him a certain sense of urgency.
3: For instance, appointing cardinals, the people who will someday elect the next pope. Jason DeRose, NPR News.
1: Authorities in Pakistan say a roof collapse at a private school in the country's northwest has left more than two dozen children dead, along with at least one teacher. Dozens of people were injured there. The roof gave way at the school in Peshawar. Search and rescue efforts are continuing to try to locate those who are believed to be trapped. Authorities say more than 100 students were in three classrooms when that roof gave way. This is NPR News from Washington. The tech company GlobalFoundries says it's planning to build two computer chip plants in Malta, New York. It says the Japanese government will provide $21 billion for the project. OpenAI is being sued by eight states. They're accusing the tech company of misleading consumers about the safety of its AI chatbot and allege it harms children, as NPR's Shannon Bond reports.
5: The lawsuits filed in state courts in Arizona, Iowa, Nebraska, and five other states accuse OpenAI of violating consumer protection laws. They argue that while the company says ChatGPT is safe, the AI chatbot has coached users, including kids, to harm themselves or others. The states are asking courts to force the company to change how its products work for young users and to pay monetary damages. They also want OpenAI barred from developing self-improving AI models unless it makes sure they're aligned with human values. OpenAI says it's built, quote, industry-leading age-specific protections and says it's working with states to advance industry-wide policies. Shannon Bond, NPR News.
1: The Milwaukee Brewers are now one win away from advancing to Major League Baseball's World Series. Last night in Los Angeles, the Brewers beat the Dodgers 6-2 to take a 3-0 lead in the National League Championship Series. Milwaukee hit three home runs in the win. Game four is tonight, again at Dodger Stadium. The winner of the NLCS will advance to the Fall Classic against either the Cleveland Guardians or the Tampa Bay Rays. That series is tied at a game apiece. I'm Dave Mattingly, NPR News in Washington.
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Kind of a different side of guitarist Diego Figueiredo from his latest album, Horse Blues, with a fun piece called Clown. This is David J. here with you. No clowning around at all, just a lot of great jazz for you this hour. From the historic Louis Armstrong Duke Ellington recording, here they are on Solitude.

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1: 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A is for addictive. That's what jazz becomes. Z is for zest, our excitement about this music. 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

An odd pairing, perhaps, but it came out just fine. McCoy Tyner with blues guitarist Derek Trucks doing the slapback blues. It is the master and his able apprentice next, as Oscar Peterson and Benny Green join together on Here's That Rainy Day.

Interesting things have always happened here in our part of the state, Central Massachusetts. America's very first Nobel Prize winner was Albert Michelson, chairman of the physics department at Worcester's own Clark University. In 1902, he received the award for his work in calculating the speed of light. 10 years earlier, Clark University was selected as the site for the founding meeting of the American Psychology Association. Other locations that had been considered but not chosen may have been asking themselves, and how does that make you feel? Interesting things have always happened here in our part of the state, and you hear about them from the voice of arts and culture for Worcester and Central Massachusetts, 90.5 WICN.

That is the Joe Capp Organ Trio, instrumentally jazzing up the old Marvin Gaye hit, Try It Baby. Stepping out to center stage right now, it's Susanna McCorkle, about to bring together Everybody Knew But Me and When You Walked Out.

The hard-hitting Chicago tenor saxist John Wojciechowski on the title. We've got time for one more this set, and it's a joyous late 70s session led by Stefan Grappelli, doing Bud Powell's delightful Parisian Thoroughfare.

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1: Live from NPR News in Washington, I'm Corva Coleman. Iran continues to target ships traversing the Strait of Hormuz. Iran's trying to block U.S. efforts to guide vessels carrying oil through the key waterway. NPR's Hadil Al-Shelchi reports.
2: Iran has intensified its attacks on ships trying to cross the Strait of Hormuz without its permission. On Wednesday, Iran's Islamic Revolutionary Guard Corps said that a cargo ship sank after hitting a naval mine. Iran's naval forces lay mines in the waterway to try to block it. Two Singapore-registered container vessels were hit this week by, quote, unknown projectiles, according to the Singaporean Maritime and Port Authority. The ships were transiting the Strait of Hormuz. One sank and the other reached safety. Officials said no injuries were reported. Hadil Al-Shalchi, NPR News, Istanbul.
1: Ukraine says it's going to start attacking Russian oil refineries again. President Trump had told Ukraine not to do this. Trump also claimed Russia had agreed to a ceasefire on striking energy targets, but Russia never stopped. President Trump got back to the White House only a couple of hours ago. He's been on a Western campaign swing. He attended a rally last night in Kalispell, Montana. There he announced the U.S. will build a new military testing range that Montana Republican lawmakers have requested. Trump has been holding rallies in states that typically vote for Republicans. NPR's Tamara Keith says that is different from trying to bolster Republicans in states that typically back Democrats.
3: Most of these stops aren't just about feeling the warm embrace of an adoring rally crowd. The map of competitive House and Senate races includes a lot of states and districts Trump won by healthy margins just 2 years ago. Republicans are playing defense in Alaska, Texas, Iowa, Ohio, and now even Kansas.
1: NPR's Tamara Keith reporting. A group of swing voters in Georgia who supported President Trump in 2024 has largely changed its view of him. And they say their frustration and disappointment is influencing who they vote for during this year's midterm elections. NPR's Ashley Lopez reports.
4: NPR observed focus groups with 12 voters in Georgia who voted for President Biden in 2020 and Trump in 2024. 11 now say they disapprove of the overall job Trump has been doing, and 10 say they regret voting for him. Cynthia, an independent voter who participated under the condition her last name would not be used, says this frustration is affecting how she's going to vote.
5: People that are aligned closely with him, I would not vote for because I haven't supported what he's done so far, and it's, like I said, it's been a very big disappointment, so I would probably lean toward people that are not aligned with him to vote for.
4: Many said they hope a mix of power in Washington will create some stability. Ashley Lopez, NPR News.
1: You're listening to NPR News from Washington. Online streamer Netflix says it's going to lay off about 6% of its workforce. That is about 1,000 positions. Weather forecasters say the dangerous Santa Ana winds are returning to Northern California. These winds can trigger wildfires, and in the past, some of the fires have been deadly and very destructive. The National Weather Service has posted red flag warnings for much of California today. The Weather Service is cautioning high winds and very dry conditions can help spark new fires. The Faculty Senate at Cornell University met yesterday. They've started a no-confidence process on university leadership. NPR's Alyssa Nadworny reports it's over the handling of an allegation of campus sexual assault 2 years ago.
6: University President Michael Kotlikoff joined the faculty meeting to take questions and talk about what the school is doing to address safety on campus. But faculty still went ahead on beginning a no-confidence vote, which is expected in a few weeks. It's an opportunity to voice their dissatisfaction with the administration, but ultimately, Kotlikoff's job will be in the hands of the Board of Trustees, a group that includes donors and alumni. They'll be meeting on campus starting Thursday. Alyssa Nadworny, NPR News, Ithaca, New York.
1: The Vatican says that Pope Leo has spent a good second night at a hospital in Rome. Leo had surgery 2 days ago. Doctors removed the lower part of his right lung to address cancer. The Vatican says Leo is eating, he's up and walking, and his condition is progressing normally. This is NPR.
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8: Well, all righty. Let us have a little looky at the weather together. Shall we? Yes, we shall. There it is. Got to make sure we're reading today's forecast. Really important. Nice day today. Sort of cool. About 60 degrees for a high. Lots of sunshine. Tonight overnight, oh, you know it. Sweater weather. It's back. Partly cloudy skies. Temps in the low 40s. Upper 60s on Friday. Showers are likely. There will be patchy fog. Let's see if there's any more details about that. Friday night, maybe some more showers. And Friday night, low 40s. Yeah, you know, so you're going to need a little sweater and a rain poncho. Saturday, partly sunny skies, but oh boy, baby, that is brisk. Upper 40s. I know. And speaking of brisk, Saturday night, below freezing. Slightly below freezing, but below freezing. However, mostly clear skies, so no precipitation. Sunday and Monday both look like sunny days, but again, sort of on the cool side. Low to mid-50s on Sunday with sunshine. Mostly clear overnight Sunday night. Temps in the mid-30s and about 60 degrees on Monday. Yeah, well, there you go. We'll have a look ahead next hour. 51 degrees currently, a few clouds in the sky in Charlton. In Millbury, same story, 51 degrees, a few clouds in the sky. And right here in our fair city, Wormtown, USA, 52 fabulous Thursday degrees. Here's a track, some new music to start the day. This album is currently at number 9 in the Jazz Week Top 50 chart. Miki Yamanaka, we're going to hear the title track. This sounds like a good idea, too. Let's all do this. Let's breathe.

0: drummer Mike Clark from the latest release, which is called what? Time Without Beginning. Softly as in a morning sunrise. Patrice Rushen, the legendary Patrice Rushen, featured on this album. Let's see here. We heard from Miki Yamanaka before that. Both of these albums on the Jazz Week top 10 or top 20 charts, I guess, more accurately. Wait a minute. No top. They're in the Jazz Week charts, okay? Let's put it that way. They're doing very well in the charts. And that first track, Breathe, Miki Yamanaka wrote in the liner notes, the title track, one of my favorite songs I've written. Wow, what a cocky thing to say. It is dedicated to my father. He always told me to take a pause from what I'm doing because I've been working nonstop trying to make it. A wise man told me we all need to slow down sometimes to take a breath and breathe. That is some good advice right there. Nicole Glover on this album, and that was Nicole Glover on the spoken word part of that recording. We're going to hear a track from Nicole Glover next from her 2021 release, Strange Lands. I'm Michelle Wilson. You are the Vibe Tribe. And it is Thursday.
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0: That's the Godfathers of groove. Bernard King Purdy, Reuben Wilson, and Grant Green Jr., the Godfathers of groove. Autumn Leaves. Plenty of those out there. I don't know if you've noticed, I'm sure you have, that the foliage this year is just absolutely spectacular. The colors are just wow. I know some years we get really amazing fall foliage, and then other years, not so much. I guess it all depends on, you know, the rain and how much sun and the temperature and everything. But this year, we're just absolutely getting the most perfect, perfect autumn leaves. It is 34 minutes past 6 o'clock on this Thursday morning. I got a track next for you. This album released in 1990. Greg Piccolo had recently left Roomful of Blues. But on this album here, he uses most of the members of Roomful of Blues, or people who were in Roomful of Blues at one time, for his first, I think this was his first solo release. I'll have to double check that. The name of the album is Heavy Juice. Greg Piccolo eventually ended up calling his band Heavy Juice. And featured on this album, the Scott Brothers. They, of course, were Blacktop Records. Hammond Scott and Norman Scott. Bob Bell, who was Roomful of Blues' road manager for many, many years, and is such a great guy, and also a wonderful writer, produced this album. Greg plays this tune, which is actually from, I believe it was used in White Christmas, the film White Christmas, but he plays it so beautifully. He plays it at, still plays it at almost every show, and perhaps he will be playing it next Thursday night. That's a week from tonight, that Greg Piccolo will be right here in Worcester. If you love great saxophone playing, I mean serious, meaty tenor saxophone playing, Greg's also a really good guitarist and a fine, fine singer. He'll have a wonderful band with him. And I believe I read that he has added Mr. Lowe as Doug James to the lineup. So this really is going to be a very, very special show. What show, you're asking? What? You mean you don't know about this yet? Well, we're going to hear Greg Piccolo next, and you're going to hear about Greg Piccolo right now.
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1: What do you think the trouble be with eyes that look but do not see?
2: A singer and a trumpeter, both destined for greatness. Join us as we explore the artistry of two musical giants in the making, Tyreek McDowell and Milena Casado. That's next time on Jazz Night in America. I'm Christian McBride.

little Walter Jacobs. There you go, your daily dose. You are all set for the day. Well, you know, it is said by those who say things that a daily dose of little Walter will cure what ails you. No way to find out if that's true or not except by getting your daily dose of little Walter. So you are all set. Marion Walter Jacobs was his name. He recorded that tune back in 1953, and one of the great groups of musicians recording together, Lewis and David Myers, both on guitar, Freddie Below playing the drums, Henry Gray on the piano, and Willie Dixon playing bass, as he often did on Chess recordings. We heard Medeski's Schofield, Martin, and Wood with the tune called Little Walter Rides Again. And John Schofield said that although he couldn't remember exactly which Little Walter tune he was inspired by, it may well have been Off the Wall, because that riff that Schofield was playing in that tune sounded a lot like Little Walter. You know, every musician, I think you could say, no matter what the instrument is, they tend to have a certain riff, a certain sound, a certain little pattern of notes that they use often in their solos or work them into their arrangements. And so you can often tell who's playing by the tone of the instrument and also by those particular little riffs that they play. And so Little Walter had such a distinctive style. Willie Dixon, now here's another one of these figures that we love to talk about, Tribe, hidden in plain sight. And people who've been so incredibly influential and, instrumental in the development of this music that we love so much, this roots music, blues, jazz music. And Willie Dixon is one of those people. Willie Dixon was a absolute stalwart member of the Chess Records family. He was an A&R guy for them, which is to say he helped to develop artists, find artists and develop them, the repertoire that they were going to record for Chess Records. He produced sessions. He was a brilliant songwriter and an incredible bass player as well. And, you know, this was back in the days, the Chess Brothers, you know, owned Chess Records, to white guys. And back in those days, black songwriters especially, they didn't always retain the rights to their songs, oftentimes because of outright trickery, you know, stealing it from them. But many instances, it was simply that the black artists'

songwriters didn't have anyone advising them about business. They themselves were musicians, not business people, and they didn't have anyone advising them about business. And so before they knew it, they would have signed away their rights, because the money to be made in the music business, and it's still, you know, in many ways true now, is in holding the rights to the intellectual property. That's the songs themselves. And then further, holding the rights to the mechanical royalties, which would be the money earned from the actual recordings of those tunes. Two separate issues. But Willie Dixon, let's just take this hour out and listen to a couple of Willie Dixon tunes. He wrote so many songs for so many different people. This is probably one of his most famous songs, a huge hit for Little Walter. And here's Willie Dixon.

There's a couple of cats just come to town. 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They make that music go up and down, dusting off the bass.

bass. 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

dead then? Oh, babe. All right.

0: Rob Wasserman and Willie Dixon, along with Al Duncan, taking us right up to the top of the hour. Dustin off the bass. We'll be right back after the NPR news break.
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2: Live from NPR News in Washington, I'm Korva Coleman. Ukrainian officials say a vital satellite link has been restored to full functionality. Ukraine uses it to stop incoming Russian missile and drone attacks. NPR's Greg Myrie reports yesterday the Starlink system was nearly crippled.
3: Ukraine's defense ministry is saying that this satellite network is back and working as normal. And by way of explanation, many people know the satellite communication system Starlink. This is part of Elon Musk's empire. But there's also a military version called Star Shield that he built for the U.S. government and military. The Pentagon shares this with Ukraine, which uses it to guide its drones. But yesterday, Ukraine discovered quite abruptly that the Star Shield system had suddenly been greatly restricted.
2: NPR's Greg Myrie reporting. Family members of Minnesota Democratic Congresswoman Ilhan Omar are being subpoenaed. That's as part of a federal investigation, including a search of Omar's Washington, D.C. home. NPR's Luke Garrett has more.
4: Immigration agents searched Omar's D.C. home Monday. The Justice Department said it was part of a federal criminal investigation. According to an official familiar with but not authorized to share details on the case, the probe has now expanded with subpoenas issued to members of the congresswoman's family. A separate source familiar with the case but not allowed to share details publicly tells NPR the Omar investigation centers on immigration fraud allegations. Omar has long denied these claims. She has called the search on her home political targeting and a weaponization of federal law enforcement. The probe on the sitting member of Congress and candidate comes within just a few weeks of the midterm elections, a break with the DOJ's 60-day rule. This norm is meant to protect elections from politically motivated law enforcement. Luke Garrett, NPR News, Washington.
2: We're learning more about the circumstances surrounding Krista Pike's failed execution attempt in Tennessee last month. Pike survived two rounds of lethal injections, but it was 90 minutes before she was taken to the hospital. Some 911 recordings of that night are surfacing. From member station WPLN, Catherine Sweeney has more.
5: No one has ever survived two rounds of lethal injection drugs, so Tennessee's execution protocols had no guidance. Recordings obtained by WPLN depict a communication breakdown that found dispatchers trying to figure out if requests for help were prank calls. Prison workers denied needing medical help several times, even after an ambulance, fire trucks, and police escorts were sent out. Here's a short exchange.
6: We have responders that are standing by and everything. We're just trying to verify.
7: I'm being told that nobody from our facility called you.
5: Pike was eventually taken to a hospital and has since been released back to prison. For NPR News, I'm Catherine Sweeney in Nashville.
2: You're listening to NPR News from Washington. A new survey finds more than 4 in 10 Americans had difficulty paying for at least one basic necessity over the past year. NPR's Jennifer Ludden reports it comes as the cost of living is a top election issue for voters.
8: Paying for medical care was the biggest challenge people faced, including for more than a quarter of middle-income households. That's according to a survey by the Pew Research Center. Next was daily transportation, housing, and food. Nearly a third who struggled to pay for these things said they'd taken out a loan, even more borrowed money from friends and family. Pew also finds more than half of Americans did not have enough emergency savings to cover expenses for 3 months. The findings come amid stubborn inflation, with prices climbing faster than most people's paychecks, driven in part by the war with Iran. Jennifer Ludden, NPR News, Washington.
2: Officials in Saudi Arabia say the headquarters of the country's oil company, Aramco, have been hit. Saudi officials are blaming Houthi rebels in neighboring Yemen. The rebels say they have been firing into Saudi Arabia in retaliation for Saudi attacks on them. The Houthis have struck Saudi airports in recent days, killing and injuring scores of people. Archaeologists say they found the world's oldest shipwreck. It is off the coast of Turkey. It could be well over 4,000 years old. Most of the structure of the ship has disintegrated, but searchers found clay jars that could have held olive oil at one time. Researchers will be able to learn more about ancient sailing customs. This is NPR.
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1: 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It's Jazz Highways with Joe Cicero. 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
10: Well, Oakley Dokley, let us have a little looky at the weather together. Yes, indeedy. Like I was saying, last hour I was noticing on the drive home yesterday afternoon, you know, the light was just perfect, and the foliage was just spectacular, almost glowing with that specific, you know, weird red, orange, pink color that the maple leaves some years turn. Just gorgeous. Today's a beautiful day. Temps are around 60 degrees for a high. Lots of sunshine. So if you're out and about today, especially along the highways, make sure you take a good look at that foliage because it is just spectacular. Cool nights are supposed to be part of what helps if there's enough rainfall during the year. The cool nights as we get towards late summer and early fall are supposed to be part of what promotes that brilliant color. And we've got those cool nights for you. Oh yeah. Overnight tonight, low 40s and partly cloudy skies. Some showers likely to move in tomorrow. There will be some patchy fog as well. So hey, at least there's patchy fog. Temps in the upper 60s. Friday night, low 40s. Showers are likely. Looks like partly sunny skies on Sunday. Saturday. Saturday, chilly too. You're going to need a sweater during the daytime. I know. Only in the upper 40s. And speaking of cold, brisk, chilly, sweater weather, Saturday night, below freezing. Not much below freezing, but below freezing, low 30s. Sunday and Monday both look like sunny days. Temps in the, low to mid 50s on Sunday. Lots of sunshine. Clear overnight in the mid 30s. Sunday night, Monday, a bit warmer, about 60 degrees for a high. Just like today. There you go. Bookends. Bookend weather. Sutton right now, a few clouds and 50 degrees. In Westwood, 52 degrees, just a few clouds in the sky there as well. And right here in our fair city, beautiful downtown Wormtown, mostly cloudy, 52 degrees. You know, a good big band, it's a rare thing. It always has been. And most of the reason, you know, that big bands don't last, it's economic. So when a big band does keep working, performing, recording, it's extra special. And this big band has been cranking along for 25 years. In fact, the latest release is called 25 Years of, what does that say? Pathness. I don't know what that word. I don't know what, fatness. Oh, I see. It's a misprint on the album. That makes sense because it's Gordon Goodwin's Big Fat Band, PHAT, celebrating 25 years of doing that thing that they do. Here's one called Jazz Police 25.

Hi, Bonnie Johnson, stepping in for just a second. I'm looking forward to sharing all the great sounds of Colors of Jazz with you Sunday at noon. Right now, though, dig the vibe. Morning Vibe Time with Michelle Wilson on 90.5 and WICN.

0: Mm-hmm. Drummer Akira Tana from the album Secret Agent Men. And this tune, written by Dr. Lonnie Smith, who's also featured on this album, Chase Game. We heard Gordon Goodwin's Big Fat Band, Jazz Police. Oh, yeah, the Jazz Police. Uh-oh, better look out for them. Yeah, don't want to cross the Jazz Police, definitely. Ooh, this is putting me in the mood for some TV. Let's watch some TV or maybe some spy movies or something, you know, before the big kids get up.
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You got to have the bongos. You got to have the bongos and the spy music. It doesn't work without bongos. This is the Couch Potato All-Stars. Some fantastic musicians on this album. And that, of course, was the Peter Gunn theme. Peter Gunn, a television series, a really good television series from back in the, I believe, the 60s. Actually, there's a lot of music from the television series beyond just the Peter Gunn theme that we're all so familiar with. Let's hear a little selection of some of the other tracks from the Peter Gunn television series, although we will also hear another version of the Peter Gunn theme. This is Ray Anthony. It's called the Peter Gunn Suite.

0: Ray Anthony right there. Long way from the bunny hop right there. Peter Gunn Suite. A selection of tunes from Henry Mancini's soundtrack for the television series Peter Gunn. We heard the Couch Potato All-Stars with their version of Peter Gunn. The music from Peter Gunn, actually, the soundtrack album to the television series, Henry Mancini's pieces. He composed it. He conducted the orchestra to record that soundtrack. It was released in January 1959, and it won a Grammy Award for Album of the Year in 1959. So people were crazy, crazy for Peter Gunn and for the theme from Peter Gunn. In 1998, many years later, the album Peter Gunn by Henry Mancini was put into the Grammy Hall of Fame. Henry Mancini, I always love the stories behind the songs, and I hope you did too. And Henry Mancini said this about the Peter Gunn, specifically about the theme. The Peter Gunn theme, title theme, actually derives more from rock and roll than from jazz. I used guitar and piano in unison, playing what is known in music as an ostinato, which means obstinate. It was sustained throughout the piece, giving it a sinister effect with some frightened saxophone sounds and some shouting brass. The piece has one chord all the way throughout and a super simple top line. In 2010, the music from Peter Gunn was selected by the Library of Congress to be added to the National Recording Registry, and that is recordings that are culturally, historically, or aesthetically significant. Peter Gunn. We've heard fairly recently, we heard Sarah Vaughan singing the theme song from Peter Gunn. Until I heard her version, I didn't realize there were lyrics to that tune. It's called Bye Bye. And I will play that again sometime soon. You know, another composer who wrote an awful lot of music for both television, one television series in particular, although he did write for others, and for films as well, that's Lalo Schifrin. He is, I would say, probably best known for having written the Mission Impossible theme, the original Mission Impossible theme for the television series. He has written other music, incidental music, as it's called, for that series. We're going to hear one of those tracks next from Lalo Schifrin. It's called Secret Code. It's just about 20 minutes before 8 o'clock on this Thursday morning. I'm Michelle Wilson. You are the Vibe Tribe. And thanks so much for joining me here at Morning Vibe Time Intergalactic Headquarters, where it is always a beautiful day.
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Ennio Morricone, Rabbia e Tarantella. Not the first time that theme from Ennio Morricone was used in a film. It was used in Quentin Tarantino's, most recently, I guess, in Quentin Tarantino's Inglourious Basterds. I just watched that film last week. It was so good. I mean, it's so visceral and good. Billy May, along with the Time Life Orchestra. We heard Lalo Schifrin's Mission Impossible theme. We heard the Girl from U.N.C.L.E. theme. The theme was short, and the television series didn't last very long either. Only one or two seasons. I remember being a real little kid, and Man from U.N.C.L.E. was on. And when they announced that there was going to be a Girl from U.N.C.L.E., my friends and I would sit there and just talk about it for hours. We used to roller skate a lot back then. That was back when the roller skates were the kind, the metal kind, that you strapped onto your shoes. And they had the four wheels, not like rollerblades. And we would skate all around the neighborhood talking about the Girl from U.N.C.L.E. So exciting. We heard Lalo Schifrin with another track. I believe he did write that for the television series Mission Impossible. It was incidental music used in the series. It's called Secret Code. Let's see here. What else have I got for you? Oh, speaking of secret codes. So I love spy movies. You know that. I don't know if you do or not, but maybe you like them a little more after our time together. Spoof movies of spy movies, for me personally, they just don't always work. The Austin Powers films, of course, brilliant. I was never a big fan of the Woody Allen James Bond spoof or the Pink Panther movies. I don't know why. They just didn't work for me personally. They're great, of course. They're just not my cup of tea. But one spoof series that worked so beautifully, and I can't help but think that so much of it is because of Dean Martin. He was just so perfect for the part of Matt Helm. In the film The Silencers, there were quite a few Matt Helm films full of 60s cheese-tastic, glorious cinema.

cinematography. Matt Helm, the secret agent, in the opening scene of The Silencers. Was it Sid Charisse, maybe, who was in that film with him? Anyway, she was lip-syncing to Vicky Carr, singing this tune.

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Oh, yeah. That was great. I just got an email from Triberino. Charlie, he says, the songs bring back memories, and Ray Anthony performed at the Worcester Auditorium in 1960. The audience was high school students, and as a senior at St. John's, I introduced him on stage. Wow! That is, what a memory. Oh, that is so fantastic. I love that so much. Hey, here's Ray Anthony right here. This one's for you, Judgy.

0: Ray Anthony and his orchestra taking us right up to the top of the hour. The theme from Dragnet and from Room 43. Hey, we will be right back after the NPR news break with our Thursday album of the day.
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2: Live from NPR News in Washington, I'm Corva Coleman. President Trump did not get back to the White House until 4 o'clock this morning, Eastern Time. He spent a long couple of days on the midterm campaign trail. NPR's Tamara Keith has this report on what his campaign schedule signals.
3: In September, Trump was speaking to a group of Republicans in competitive races when he pledged to spend the final 30 days before the midterms campaigning for them. Since then, he's only campaigned with a handful of them. Republican Party Chairman Joe Gruters.
4: Everything changes every week, but the most important thing that we're focused on is turnout and driving the base out. And there's no better person to do that in the country than President Donald J. Trump. He's an absolute machine.
3: Trump's travels have taken him to a lot of traditionally Republican states, a reflection of where he can help, but also of a shifting landscape where even red state Republicans need a boost. Tamara Keith, NPR News.
2: OpenAI is being sued by 8 states. They accuse the tech company of misleading consumers about the safety of its AI chatbot and allege it harms children. NPR Shannon Bond reports.
5: The lawsuits filed in state courts in Arizona, Iowa, Nebraska, and 5 other states accuse OpenAI of violating consumer protection laws. They argue that while the company says ChatGPT is safe, the AI chatbot has coached users, including kids, to harm themselves or others. The states are asking courts to force the company to change how its products work for young users and to pay monetary damages. They also want OpenAI barred from developing self-improving AI models unless it makes sure they're aligned with human values. OpenAI says it's built, quote, industry-leading age-specific protections and says it's working with states to advance industry-wide policies. Shannon Bond, NPR News.
2: Authorities in Pakistan say a roof collapse at a school has left more than 30 children and at least one teacher dead. NPR's Amkar Khandekar has more.
6: The collapse happened in a working-class neighborhood in Peshawar city soon after the morning classes started. A rescue official told local media that the ceiling came down on the students after the roof of a higher floor collapsed. Witnesses shared videos with NPR showing unfinished brick and iron lofts that doubled as classrooms. Experts say there are many such structures in Pakistan, built with substandard materials and with little oversight by authorities. A similar roof collapse in July at an under-construction coaching center in the city of Lahore killed at least 14 school children. Omkar Khandekar, NPR News, New Delhi.
2: Ousted Venezuelan leader Nicolas Maduro and his wife Celia Flores are expected back in federal court today in New York City. They'll face new charges of allegedly torturing political opponents. This is NPR. Jury selection is underway in Buffalo, New York. This is for a federal trial of a white supremacist who shot and killed 10 black people at a supermarket in May 2022. Peyton Gendron has already pleaded guilty to New York State murder charges. He faces separate charges in the federal case. If convicted, he could be sentenced to death. Lawyers in his federal case are not going to contest his guilt. They hope to spare him the death penalty. The Vatican says Pope Leo continues to recover from surgery to remove a cancerous growth from his right lung. NPR's Jason DeRose says the Pope celebrated Mass yesterday.
7: According to the Vatican, Pope Leo has undergone routine post-op blood tests and a chest x-ray. He's also having respiratory therapy. Leo's been active in his first 18 months, teaching on artificial intelligence, traveling to Africa and the Middle East, and speaking out on war and immigration. Catholic Studies professor Susan Reynolds at Emory University says the cancer might bring something more to his papacy.
8: He has made a profound impact on the global church, but in other ways, it does seem like he's only just beginning. So I imagine that this will perhaps ignite in him a certain sense of urgency.
7: For instance, appointing cardinals, the people who will someday elect the next pope. Jason DeRose, NPR News.
2: Forecasters say dangerous Santa Ana winds are returning to Northern California. These can trigger wildfires, and in the past, some have been deadly and destructive. The National Weather Service has posted red flag warnings for much of California today. I'm Corva Coleman, NPR News in Washington.
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10: You betcha. Let's have a little looky at the weather together. Let's see here. There it is. Well, nice day today. Temps around 60 degrees, so, you know, not chilly exactly, but not hot. Sunny skies. Tonight overnight, you're going to need a sweater. Low 40s, partly cloudy skies. Tomorrow, a little bit warmer, upper 60s. Some showers are likely. And yes, Virginia, there will be patchy fog. Friday night showers are likely. Temps in the low 40s. Saturday, oh baby, welcome back to Burrsville. Temps only reaching the upper 40s during the day on Saturday. Ooh, definitely going to need a sweater. Oh, yeah. It will be sunny, but it won't be that warm. Overnight, Saturday night, it looks like we're going to get our second frost of the season. Temps just below freezing. Mostly clear skies, though. Sunny skies Sunday and Monday. Temps, let's see, low to mid-50s on Sunday, and on Monday, upper 50s. Overnight, Sunday night, mid-30s. That's brisk, baby! Oxford, 52 degrees currently. Sunny skies there. In Grafton, same story, 52 degrees, sunny skies. And right here in our fair city, downtown Wormtown, 51. Fabulous, mostly cloudy Thursday degrees. Well, on Thursdays in the 8 o'clock hour, we feature as much of an album as we can fit in. And last couple of weeks, we've been playing music from Greg Piccolo and Roomful of Blues. Greg Piccolo, of course, one of the founding members of Roomful of Blues. And Greg Piccolo playing next Thursday night right here in Worcester at Club 321, a partnership between the Brian Barlow Concert Series here at WICN and Club 321 over at Mechanics Hall. That's next Thursday night. You do not want to miss that show. It is going to be just a fantastic evening of music. Greg Piccolo, along with so many of the members of Roomful of Blues, Duke Robillard, for example, and Ronnie Earl, others, Doug James, one of my favorites, Rich Letai. Rich Letai is the only original member of Roomful of Blues still left in the group, and Roomful of Blues still cranking along all these decades later. But what I wanted to say about Greg and what will be happening next Thursday night or at any Greg Piccolo performance is you really get to hear for yourself and see for yourself, but hear for yourself. You know, we talk a lot about that, the way that musicians themselves will often cross over those lines. You know, is it jazz? Is it blues? Is it classical music? What is this? But they themselves, you know, they tend to be influenced by sounds. They're musicians. And they don't necessarily pay attention to, oh, I can't be influenced by this. This isn't in my lane. They're influenced by what they're influenced by. And then later on, that comes through in their music. You don't get to hear examples of that all that often, except from people like Duke Robillard and like Greg Piccolo.
0: And that is one of the reasons, just one of the reasons why it's going to be a fantastic show next Thursday night at Club 321 over at Mechanics Hall. Hope you have your tickets. I have mine. And it's going to be just fantastic. We are going to listen today to the very first album ever recorded by Roomful of Blues. Roomful of Blues was founded in 1967 in Westerly, Rhode Island, by guitarist Duke Robillard and pianist Al Copley, another great example of what we were just talking about, people that are influenced by many different styles of music, whether or not it's the music that's, you know, in their genre. Al Copley lived over, I think, in Switzerland for many years, but he's moved back to the United States within the last few years. Roomful of Blues, talk about blending your genres. I mean, jump blues, swing, rhythm and blues, boogie-woogie, soul, proto-rock and roll, jazz, that horn section. Currently, Chris Vachon, who's guitarist, leads the band along with Rich Letai, who joined in 1970. So he wasn't there at the very, very beginning, but he is the longest remaining original-ish member. Anyway, let's listen to this album. We'll get into this. Roomful of Blues, the first album. It's called The First Album. It was issued quite a few times, actually. Joel Dorn issued it in November of 2002, excuse me. And I'm just going to read you the liner notes of what Joel Dorn wrote. A few of the thoughts that cross my mind whenever I think of this album. I was turned on to Roomful of Blues by the late, great, much-missed songwriter and human being extraordinaire, Jerome Solon Felder, a.k.a. Doc Pomus. He found Bette Midler for me, the Neville Brothers, and the Fabulous Thunderbirds. I'm honored to share the production credits on this album with him. Since its original release on Island, Roomful's First has been out on Rounder, Rhino, and 32. And no matter what label it's on, at what point in time, it always seems to find an audience. A tribute to the timelessness of the material and the brilliant manner in which the lads handle it. Roomful has gone on to become a franchise. Prior to receiving a telex this morning from the managing director of our Prague operation, I was positive no original member of the band is still with the group. Turns out Rich Letai is still jumping and swinging a couple of hundred nights a year all over the globe. Even though they've made dozens of fabulous albums since this debut effort, for me at least, this is their best. There's something about the reach and the edge of first albums you never get again, no matter how good subsequent efforts are. Just my opinion. Earlier I mentioned the Fabulous Thunderbirds. Doc and I went into the studio with them on what might have been their first trip to New York. That album has never been released. Just like Roomful's First, it's got a feel to it that I've never heard on any of their other albums. I hope someday it sees the light of day. But then I'm the guy who still thinks the phone's going to ring, and it'll be Jane Mansfield and Marilyn Monroe, freshly back from the dead, begging me to meet him at a motel in Jersey. Here's Roomful of Blues' first album.

0: Room Full of Blues. That's Duke Robillard on the vocals and playing guitar. Chuck Willis's tune, Love Struck. We heard Red Hot and Blue from that same album, Room Full of Blues. And we will continue with the rest of this album. The very first album from Room Full of Blues. Rich Letai on this album as well. If you go see Room Full of Blues anytime soon, they are still out there, still cranking the franchise, the company known as Room Full of Blues, still out there, just absolutely burning down the house everywhere they go. Chris Vachon on guitar, he leads the band now. And they just recently, they have a new singer. You know, in the whole history of Room Full of Blues, there's only been two female singers that have sung with that band. I mean, on a long-term basis, people have sat in with Room Full of Blues. I've sat in with Room Full of Blues. But as far as like being the singer for Room Full of Blues, Luann Barton was the first one. And currently, Dee Dee Bastos, I believe that's the right name, the right way to say her name, is fronting the band Room Full of Blues. And we're playing this album specifically because Greg Piccolo is on this album. He was in the band at that time. Duke Robillard, the original founder of Room Full of Blues, Greg Piccolo becoming involved very shortly thereafter, and he took over the band leading duties and much of the singing as well. And so we are honoring Room Full and, of course, the great Greg Piccolo, who will be right here in Worcester next Thursday night, playing at Club 321 over in Mechanics Hall. And that's going to be just a fantastic show. Hope you can make it. We'll get right back to the album. It's Room Full of Blues, the first album on today's Morning Vibe Time, Thursday Album Hour.
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0: Texas Flood from Roomful of Blues. That's Duke Robillard once again on the guitar and the vocals. We're playing Roomful of Blues album, the first album, named that because it was the first album. I know. See how they did that? See, oh, yeah. Anyway, we heard That's My Life, Love Struck, Red, Hot, and Blue as well. Roomful of Blues, they've earned 5 Grammy Award nominations so far. They've won 7 Blues Music Award, including Blues Band of the Year. They've been selected twice as the best blues band by the Downbeat International Critics poll. And no less a personage, royalty, in the music business, Count Basie, called Roomful of Blues the hottest blues band I've ever heard. Greg Piccolo featured on this album, along with Mr. Lowe, Doug James. Greg Piccolo is performing at Club 321. There's a partnership between WICN's Brian Barlow Concert Series and Club 321, which is resulting in next Thursday night's performance from Greg Piccolo and Heavy Juice. Fantastic band, and Greg has added, at least according to what I read online, and you know if I read it online, it's got to be true, right? That he's added Mr. Lowe, Doug James, to the lineup. So that is going to be a phenomenal show. You should get your tickets ahead of time. I know there are still some tickets left, but they are selling, and you do not want to miss out on this particular show. So go to WICN.org, get yourself some tickets to go see next Thursday night's Greg Piccolo and Heavy Juice concert at Club 321. We're going to get right back to Roomful of Blues' first album, which is the album we are featuring today on Morning Vibe Time, Thursday Album Hour.
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Duke Robillard on the guitar and the vocals right there. This is Room Full of Blues, the first album, Take It Like a Man. We heard Roomful doing T-Bone Walker's Stormy Monday. We heard Give It Up, Texas Flood, That's My Life, Love Struck, and Red Hot and Blue, featuring these fabulous tunes by Roomful of Blues on our Thursday Morning Vibe Time album hour. And we're going to hear the last couple of tracks. Greg Piccolo in the group at this time, along with Rich Letai. Duke Robillard, Al Copley, Preston Hubbard, John Rossi, Scott Hamilton was on Still in Love with You, which is the tune we're going to hear next. And Rich Letai, as I mentioned, Doug James, Greg Piccolo. Greg Piccolo has asked Doug James to join the lineup for next Thursday's Brian Barlow Club 321 concert. That is going to be just fantastic. If you love great rhythm and blues, jazz-influenced blues music, and fabulous original music as well. Greg is a great songwriter. That's going to be a really wonderful show. You definitely want to be at that show. Get yourself some tickets. Don't wait. Those Club 321 shows, they do tend to sell out. Let's hear the last couple tracks. As I mentioned, this one also features Scott Hamilton. Duke Robillard has recorded several albums with Scott Hamilton after this first outing together in Room Full of Blues' first album.

0: That's Room Full of Blues right there. Their very first album called The First Album. That's Duke Robillard with that Joe Turner tune. Al Copley, Preston Hubbard, John Rossi, Rich Letai, Doug James, Greg Piccolo, Scott Hamilton joined them for Still in Love with You. And, of course, Greg Piccolo is performing next Thursday night at Club 321, a partnership between WICN's Brian Barlow Concert Series and Club 321 results in this wonderful show next Thursday night. Greg Piccolo and Heavy Juice, and he's asked Doug James to join. So these two stalwart, longtime members, early members of Room Full of Blues, will be on that gig. Hope that you will be there. This was a great, great album hour. Hope that you enjoyed it as well. This album first came out in 1978, produced by the great Doc Pomus, another one of those hidden in plain sight figures in American music. I'll be back with you tomorrow for the dance party. Oh, yeah, Joe's up next. Have a great day, Tribe.
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2: Live from NPR News in Washington, I'm Korva Coleman. Ukraine resumed attacks on Russian energy sites overnight. The move follows signals by Ukraine it would no longer abide by an energy ceasefire declared by President Trump. From Moscow, NPR's Charles Maines has details.
3: Ukrainian drones set fire to a key oil refinery that services Moscow. The local authorities said the scale of the damage was unclear. The strike came just hours after President Volodymyr Zelensky declared an end to a self-imposed three-day pause on attacks on Russia's oil infrastructure, citing the Kremlin's own refusal to abide by the Trump energy ceasefire. That Trump proposal, however, has come with added pressure on Ukraine to stop its targeting of Russian oil or lose access to American military intelligence. In recent days, Trump has repeatedly blamed Ukraine's strikes on Russia's gas industry rather than the war in Iran for driving up fuel costs in the U.S. ahead of midterm elections. Charles Maines, NPR News, Moscow.
2: Saudi Arabia has issued alerts across the southern parts of its country near Yemen. That's after Houthi rebels in Yemen fired at the headquarters of the Saudi oil company Aramco. NPR's Aya Batraoui reports this comes days after the deadliest attack on Saudi Arabia in more than a decade.
4: The Houthis, who are backed by Iran, say they were striking Aramco's offices in response to Saudi jets bombing an oil facility in Yemen's capital of Sana'a and other fuel sites Tuesday. And the Houthis and Saudis both say they struck each other's oil sites because they're used to support military operations. The Saudis are carrying out a major offensive with Yemeni government forces against the Houthis. And the Houthis say Saudi Arabia has launched more than 2,000 airstrikes on Yemen in past weeks, killing civilians.
2: NPR's Aya Batraoui reporting. Former Venezuelan leader Nicolas Maduro and his wife, Celia Flores, are scheduled to return to federal court today in New York City. They will face additional charges of torturing political opponents. U.S. forces took the couple from Venezuela in early January. They came to face drug and weapons counts in the United States. The couple are scheduled to go on trial next June. The Faculty Senate at Cornell University met yesterday. They've started a no-confidence process on university leadership. NPR's Alyssa Nadworny prepared this report.
5: University President Michael Kotlikoff joined the faculty meeting to take questions and talk about what the school is doing to address safety on campus. But faculty still went ahead on beginning a no-confidence vote, which is expected in a few weeks. It's an opportunity to voice their dissatisfaction with the administration, but ultimately, Kotlikoff's job will be in the hands of the Board of Trustees, a group that includes donors and alumni. They'll be meeting on campus starting Thursday. Alyssa Nadworny, NPR News, Ithaca, New York.
2: This is NPR. Weather forecasters say dangerous Santa Ana winds are returning to Northern California. These can trigger wildfires, and in the past, some fires have been deadly and destructive. The National Weather Service has posted red flag warnings for much of California today. The service is cautioning high winds and very dry conditions can help trigger new fires. The Vatican says that Pope Leo has spent a good second night at a hospital in Rome. Leo had surgery 2 days ago. Doctors removed the lower part of his right lung to address cancer. The Vatican says that Leo is eating, he is up and walking, and his condition is progressing normally. Scientists say elephants have an outsized effect on landscapes, both in life and in death. NPR's Alana Gordon reports.
6: Elephants are ecosystem engineers. They knock down trees, they disperse seeds, but scientists in South Africa's Kruger National Park found something they didn't expect after the animals die. The group monitored dozens of elephant carcasses on the savanna and found that over time, the remains created unique, nutrient-rich hotspots for certain grasses. This drew animals like zebras and antelope well after any visual signs of the elephant had disappeared. Courtney Reed is with UC Santa Barbara in Princeton. She led the research.
7: Seeing that even like 8 years on, you have all of these different herbivores that live on the savanna that are really selecting for those nitrogen-rich grasses. It was just exciting.
6: Reed says this lasting legacy highlights the importance of elephants as they face threats of extinction. The findings were published in the proceedings of the National Academy of Sciences. Alana Gordon, NPR News.
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9: Sunny today, high of 60. Partly cloudy this evening, 42 is the low. Friday, we're going to have a showery day. 67 is the high. We got maybe some patchy fog in there going into Friday night. Saturday looks like partly sunny, but cool. 48 is the high. Sunday, a high of 53 and sunny. And right now in Mendon, it is 52 degrees. 53 right now in Marlboro, 51 in Worcester. Welcome to the Jazz Highway. Here is some Stan Kenton.

0: 90.5 WICN by request, Jerry Vale. Just say I love her. We also had Chet Baker, Tenderly. We had Billie Holiday, Summertime. And we started with one of my mom's favorite songs, Stan Kenton doing Malaguena.
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2: Plastic pink flamingos have been living on the front lawns of the world since 1958 when Donald Featherstone invented them, but where did he get the idea? 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

0: Artist of the Month Greg Piccolo had his beginnings just a few miles south of here. We got to know him as a teenager leading bands on the Rhode Island coast.
1: Ooh-wee, baby, goodness gracious, the way I love you.
0: For 25 years after that, he was a staple of the bodacious Room Full of Blues horn section, and since then has led his own band, Heavy Juice. In recent years, Greg has exposed a new side as a singer-songwriter doing original material. Piccolo's music proposes an answer to the issue of situating the flowing freedom of jazz into pop and R&B structures. Greg Piccolo walks the walk. He's not afraid to pull in obscure slices of Duke Ellington's music or salute the heroes of soul jazz and his forebears in the gritty blues tradition on tenor. Artist of the Month, Greg Piccolo, keeper of the flame and also a developing creative artist. Tune in all of October and learn more about Greg Piccolo on WICN.org.

0: 90.5 WICN. Greg Piccolo by request. And you can see Greg Piccolo next Thursday, and you're going to find out about that in just a second. We had Commander Cody and his Lost Planet Airmen, and too much fun. And I don't believe that Jeff in Milford has never had too much fun. He is he's a mushroom guy, because he is a fun guy. Joe Bonamassa before that, the Ballad of John Henry. And we also had in that set Jerry Vale, Just Say I Love Her.
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0: 90.5 WICN, Chris Connor, and that is Lush Life. We also heard in that set Magic Sam, Keep Loving Me Baby, Engelbert Humperdinck, The Last Waltz. And we had Joe Bonamassa, and that went out to Evie in North Grovernadale, The Ballad of John Henry.
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0: 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And off the album, Rick Braun plays Chuck Mangione. Before that, we heard Russ and Dexter's hippie big band, Birdsong, off the What Next album for our Deadhead friends. I am Joe Cicero, back after the news here on your station, WICN.
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2: Live from NPR News in Washington, I'm Korva Coleman. Stocks opened mixed after the Labor Department reported a bigger-than-expected jump in wholesale prices last month. NPR's Scott Horsley reports the Dow Jones Industrial Average rose more than 160 points in early trading.
3: Retail inflation was high in September, but wholesale inflation was even higher. Prices at the wholesale level jumped 1.3% between August and September, the biggest one-month increase in more than 4 years. Despite rising prices, shoppers continued to spend freely last month. Retail spending rose by 0.8 percentage point in September, which is more than forecasters expected. Much of that extra spending went for pricey gasoline, but people also spent more at restaurants and grocery stores. Meanwhile, spending was down in September at home improvement centers. The Federal Reserve will consider both the inflation data and the robust spending when policymakers meet to talk about interest rates later this month. Scott Horsley, NPR News, Washington.
2: A federal judge in California has halted the Trump administration's controversial reorganization of the Agriculture Department. NPR's Kirk Siegler reports on the ruling that also stopped the relocation of the U.S. Forest Service for now.
4: The Trump administration has planned to close or consolidate dozens of federal research stations, primarily in the Northwest, and move the headquarters of the U.S. Forest Service from Washington, D.C. to Utah. That's ignited particular controversy due to the fact that Utah has more desert lands than forests and is on the forefront of an effort by conservative Western states to take over control of federal public lands. The judge in the case brought by federal employee unions wrote that this broader reorganization can't be done without the consent and funding of Congress. The judge gave the administration 2 days to respond to most of the order, but broadly halted the USDA reorganization. Now, Trump officials have said it's needed to modernize and make the agency more efficient, while unions and conservationists are likening it to a dismantling. Kirk Siegler, NPR News.
2: A major source of fraud in the federal food assistance program called SNAP has to do with its outdated security features. Hundreds of millions of dollars have been stolen from SNAP recipients. NPR's Juliana Kim reports Congress is now considering upgrading the tech.
5: In most states, food assistance cards rely on swipe pay with magnetic stripes, leaving them extremely vulnerable to a type of fraud known as card skimming. Democratic Senator Ron Wyden of Oregon has been pushing for cards to have microchips, which is the standard for most debit and credit cards today.
6: We've been hearing the Republicans talk about rooting out waste, fraud, and abuse in hunger programs. My bill gives you a way to do it without taking food away from hungry children.
5: The Senate version of the Farm Bill includes a provision to roll out chips, but the House version does not, meaning it's unclear if the measure will make the final cut. Juliana Kim, NPR News.
2: You're listening to NPR. Ukraine says it's going to start attacking Russian oil refineries again. President Trump told Ukraine not to do this. Trump also claimed that Russia had agreed to a ceasefire on striking energy targets, but Russia never stopped firing. Ukraine's president says his country briefly held off, but is resuming strikes. Hitting the energy targets can help Ukraine degrade Russia's ability to sell oil internationally. More than 9,000 people have gotten sick from the ongoing Ebola outbreak. NPR's Jonathan Lambert reports cases are popping up outside the epicenter.
7: Democratic Republic of Congo officials confirmed that there have been 9,144 cases and over 4,400 deaths, making this the second largest Ebola outbreak ever. Early hotspots of spread have slowed down a bit, but the virus has moved into new territory. The province of North Kivu is particularly affected. An ongoing conflict there is slowing response efforts. Over 70% of deaths are still occurring outside of treatment centers. That suggests efforts to monitor potential cases and get them to seek treatment are falling short. The virus is also spreading outside of DRC. Last week, Kenya reported its first case in a man who traveled home from DRC. Now, one of his family members has gotten sick. Kenyan health officials said this second case was already in quarantine and is now being treated. Jonathan Lambert, NPR News.
2: Online streamer Netflix says it'll lay off about 6% of its workforce. That's about 1,000 positions. It's one of Netflix's biggest layoffs in years. 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
0: 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Here's your updated local weather forecast.
9: Sunny today, high of 61. Partly cloudy this evening, 44 is the low. Looks like we're going to get some rain in on Friday, high of 68 going into Friday night. But Saturday's looking partly sunny, 50 degrees. And Sunday right now is looking sunny, 53. And right now in Grafton, it is 52, 50 in Holden, 51 here in Worcester. It's Milt Jackson.

0: 90.5 WICN going out to Jeff in Whitensville. Boney James, The Bounce. We also heard in that set Milt Jackson, Bags, New Groove. And Frank Sinatra. And the Frank Sinatra tune we heard was Come Fly With Me off the Live at the Sands album.
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0: 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Join us as we explore the artistry of two musical giants in the making, Tyreek McDowell and Milena Casado. That's next time on Jazz Night in America. I'm Christian McBride.
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0: 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Greg Abate climbing up to 19 with his new album, In the Moment. That was CCA. We had Joni Mitchell doing I Wish I Were in Love Again. And we had Milt Jackson, Bag's New Groove in that set.
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0: 90.5 WICN. How many people have had those old Herb Alpert albums? So much fun. And that one goes out to Maureen, Herb Alpert, Tijuana Brass, and that was Spanish Flea. We also heard in that set Willie Bobo, Evil Ways, Charlie Parker with Star Eyes. And this is the new Yoko Miwa and Michaela Shirley right after this.
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0: number one on the Jazz Week charts right now. Stephon Harris in Blackout, Legacy Dances, and that's El's Boogie. Before that, we heard Yoko Miwa, Michaela Shirley, Midnight Hour is the album, and that was God Only Knows. I am Joe Cicero. Got another hour of the Jazz Highway right after the news here on your station, WICN.
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2: Live from NPR News in Washington, I'm Corva Coleman. President Trump says the execution of the convicted Fort Hood shooter, former Army officer Nidal Hassan, will not be streamed live. NPR's Franco Ordonez reports the reversal follows widespread outcry.
3: President Trump approved of the execution of Hassan by firing squad. He said he thought the streaming of the execution might have been a strong deterrent. But he announced this morning that many good and well-meaning people would rather not watch him die. He wrote, quote, he will die as scheduled by firing squad, but this event will not be streamed. The announcement is likely to bring some relief to critics who raise concerns about stoking anti-American propaganda and that the U.S. was following in the footsteps of regimes in Iran and Afghanistan that carried out public executions. 8 out of 10 Americans oppose the idea of live streaming the execution, according to an ABC News Washington Post poll. Franco Ordonez, NPR News.
2: Ukraine's defense ministry says soldiers are reporting that Elon Musk's military-grade Starlink service is operating normally today. That is after unexpected speed restrictions yesterday. NPR's Joanna Kakissis reports from Kyiv that Musk suggested the U.S. government was behind the restrictions.
4: Ukraine's defense ministry says it's working to, quote, clarify all causes and circumstances of Wednesday's restrictions on Starshield, the military-grade version of Starlink. Military units reported that the restrictions complicated the work of drone and air defense teams. Speaking to NPR on Tuesday, Ukrainian President Volodymyr Zelensky said he hopes Starlink services to Ukraine are not cut off.
5: It will be a problem for us. We pay for this. It's important for people to have connection.
4: Zelensky wrote on social media today that Russia scaled up its attacks, knowing the speed of Ukraine's defensive capabilities were, quote, artificially restricted. Joanna Kakissis, NPR News, Kyiv.
2: Saudi Arabia has issued alerts across the southern parts of its country near Yemen. That's after Houthi rebels in Yemen fired at the headquarters of the Saudi oil company Aramco. NPR's Aya Batraoui reports this comes days after the deadliest attack on Saudi Arabia in more than a decade.
6: The Houthis, who are backed by Iran, say they were striking Aramco's offices in response to Saudi jets bombing an oil facility in Yemen's capital of Sana'a and other fuel sites Tuesday. And the Houthis and Saudis both say they struck each other's oil sites because they're used to support military operations. The Saudis are carrying out a major offensive with Yemeni government forces against the Houthis. And the Houthis say Saudi Arabia has launched more than 2,000 airstrikes on Yemen in past weeks, killing civilians.
2: NPR's Aya Batraoui reporting. You're listening to NPR News. Ousted Venezuelan leader Nicolas Maduro and his wife, Celia Flores, are expected back in federal court today in New York City. They're to face new charges of allegedly torturing their political opponents. Their federal trial is set for next June. The Irish novelist Sally Rooney and her publishers say her books will no longer be sold in Britain. That's because of her support for a pro-Palestinian group the British government has banned. Rooney is a longtime supporter of Palestinian causes. NPR's Lauren Freyer reports from London.
7: Sally Rooney has said she'll donate book profits to Palestine Action, a protest group the British government has labeled a terror organization. That makes it illegal to voice or give any support to the group. Rooney's publisher says the label also means that it can't send Rooney her British earnings. And that, it says, is a, quote, unconscionable situation for a publisher. Rooney says she is in full agreement to stop British sales of her books, which include Normal People and Conversations with Friends, both of which have also been adapted for TV. Rooney says she's been honest about her beliefs and is, quote, wholly prepared to accept the consequences. Lauren Freyer, NPR News, London.
2: Archaeologists say they found the world's oldest shipwreck. It's off the coast of Turkey. It could be well over 4,000 years old. Most of the structure of the ship is disintegrated, but searchers found clay jars that could have once held olive oil. Researchers will be able to learn about ancient sailing customs. I'm Corva Coleman, NPR News.
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9: Sunny today, high of 61. Tonight, partly cloudy, maybe some showers, 44 is the low. Friday, we're going to get some rain in the forecast, high of 68 going into Friday night. Saturday, partly sunny, 50. And Sunday, right now, looking sunny, 53 degrees. And right now in Millbury, it is 55. Marlborough, it is 56. 54 right here in Worcester. Here's one for Drew.

0: 90.5 going out to Maureen, and that was Al Green, Let's Stay Together. We heard El Demiola in that set, Mediterranean Sundance. Cal Jada, Cubano Chant. And what do we got coming up? We got some Sammy Davis Jr. coming up in just a little bit here on your station, WICN.
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0: 90.5 WICN and Nat King Cole, the Late Late Show. We also had in that set the tune where we had Sammy Davis Jr. actually doing Because of You and imitating a lot of different people. We had Chicago the Mermaid in that set also. And what do we have coming up? We have some George Benson right after this.
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0: 90.5 WICN, a little bit of Bon Jazz. Shirley Bassey, Diamonds Are Forever. We heard Count Basie, Joe Williams, All Right, Okay, You Win. Nat King Cole, The Late Late Show. George Benson, Love for Sale. Here is Top 50 album, Rob Dixon, with good friend Dave Stryker.
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0: 90.5 WICN, Emmett Cohen, Well You Needn't, on his number six album, Universal Truth. Rob Dixon before that, 4-1 off Naptown Soul. I'm Joe Cicero. I will be back tomorrow. Steve Miller's up next with Coltrane the Wonder Dog, right after the news here on your station, WICN.
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2: Live from NPR News, I'm Lakshmi Singh. Ukraine's resumed its attacks on Russia's oil refineries over President Trump's objections. President Volodymyr Zelensky tells the Financial Times he held off briefly, but no, not anymore. That is one sign of division between Zelensky and Trump. NPR's Greg Myrie reports that another involves a disruption to the satellite communication system on which Ukraine's war effort relies.
3: Ukraine's defense ministry is saying that this satellite network is back and working as normal. And by way of explanation, many people know the satellite communication system Starlink. This is part of Elon Musk's empire. But there's also a military version called Star Shield that he built for the U.S. government and military. The Pentagon shares this with Ukraine, which uses it to guide its drones. But yesterday, Ukraine discovered quite abruptly that the Star Shield system had suddenly been greatly restricted.
2: NPR's Greg Myrie. Earlier this month, President Trump blamed Ukraine's attacks on Russia's oil refineries for the record high diesel prices in the U.S., that have proven to be a midterm election year liability for Republicans. The president is back from a days-long midterm campaign blitz to Republican strongholds. NPR's Tamara Keith has more.
4: In September, Trump was speaking to a group of Republicans in competitive races when he pledged to spend the final 30 days before the midterms campaigning for them. Since then, he's only campaigned with a handful of them. Republican Party Chairman Joe Gruters.
5: Everything changes every week, but the most important thing that we're focused on is turnout and driving the base out. And there's no better person to do that in the country than President Donald J. Trump. He's an absolute machine.
4: Trump's travels have taken him to a lot of traditionally Republican states, a reflection of where he can help, but also of a shifting landscape where even red state Republicans need a boost. Tamara Keith, NPR News.
2: One dominant voter issue, data centers. Oregon has paused permitting for new ones. It joins two other states with similar data center moratoriums. Oregon Public Broadcasting's April Ehrlich has details.
6: Oregon's Democratic Governor Tina Kotek directed the state's environmental regulators to stop permitting new or expanding data centers until July. The directive comes amid an unusually tight race for governor between Kotek and a Republican candidate, State Senator Christine Drazen. Oregon hasn't elected a Republican governor since the 1980s. Each candidate has accused each other of not doing enough to regulate Oregon's growing data center market. Amazon is a big player here. Its executives quickly criticized Kotek's directive as abrupt, saying it will halt billions of dollars in planned investment. New York and Texas have similar permitting moratoriums. For NPR News, I'm April Ehrlich in Portland, Oregon.
2: From Washington, this is NPR News. U.S. inflation may be higher, but customers are still willing to spend their money. New government figures show retail sales rose 0.8% last month. The International Monetary Fund just provided a video update of its regional economic outlook for sub-Saharan Africa. Finds economies appear to be managing the energy crisis resulting from the U.S. and Israeli war with Iran. Zain Zaidan, head of the IMF's Africa Department, says growth is resilient, but prospects are uneven.
7: We project the region to grow by 4.5% in both 2026 and 2027.
2: The continent is facing higher inflation, high interest burdens, and a decline in aid. A critically endangered frog in Ghana has been successfully bred in captivity. Conservationists hope the feat could help save the super tiny and extraordinary species. Here's NPR's Ari Daniel.
8: An adult Afia Barago's puddle frog can easily fit on your thumbnail. A mining project is threatening the frog's habitat, which could wipe them out. So a group called Herp Conservation Ghana and the London Zoo teamed up to collect some frogs to rear in captivity. Zookeeper Unar Iverson says the frogs have reproduced and there are now at least 15 froglets.
9: But it's very hard when you have next to no knowledge on that species. I'm just over the moon, and we're really optimistic about what their future kind of holds.
8: If the mine goes through, the team could take what they've learned in London to Ghana to perhaps relocate the frogs to a compatible habitat nearby, which they hope might protect the species from extinction. Ari Daniel, NPR News.
2: This is NPR.
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11: It is absolutely a gorgeous day here in central Massachusetts. As I was driving to the station, not a cloud in the sky. The leaves look fantastic. Just a wonderful mid-October day. We're looking for sunny skies the remainder of the day, high of 61 degrees, partly cloudy this evening, and then a chance of showers with a low of 44. Tomorrow's just going to be wet. Let's just get that out of the way right now. Showers and patchy fog, high of 68 degrees, and it's going to rain again tomorrow night, low of 45. The clouds will start to drift away on Saturday. It'll be partly sunny on Saturday with a high of 50. Sunday is going to be gorgeous, sunny, high of 53 degrees. Currently in Northborough, Mass., 59 degrees. Here in Worcester, 56 degrees under sunny skies. Good afternoon. 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I'm your host, Steve Miller. I'm glad to be back. I was off last week. I want to thank Gary Bohan for sitting in for me. Well done, sir. Thank you very much for pinch hitting for me. Always a pleasure to have you here, and I enjoy listening to you, which I did last week when I couldn't be here in person. I'll be here till 3 o'clock. We're going to spend the first hour playing some new music, and we're going to get started with a top 50 album from trumpeter Nicholas Payton and Butcher Brown, their tribute to Miles Davis and the Kind of Blue album. This particular album is called A Supreme Blue, and this is their version of All Blues here on The Blend.

0: 90.5 WICN, wonderful quartet there. Mickey Yamanaka, along with, Nicole Glover on saxophones, although you didn't hear on that particular cut, Tyrone Allen II on bass, and Jimmy McBride on drums. That album is number 12, was in the top 10, just fell out this week, but just a lovely piece of work from pianist Mickey Yamanaka. Dandelion Puff was the name of the tune, and the album is called Breathe. And before that, Nicholas Payton along with Butcher Brown. The album is A Supreme Blue, and we heard their upbeat version of that great classic, All Blues. I'm Steve Miller. It is 12:21. So glad to be back and so happy to be playing this music for you. Thank you for making this a part of your Thursday. I've got brand new music from pianist Sean Mason coming up after this.
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0: Nice little organ trio there. That was Larry Goldings on organ, Peter Bernstein on guitar, Bill Stewart on drums. And that was their version of Wayne Shorter's tune, Penelope. Their current album, which is in the top 50, is called Rhombus. And before that, new music from pianist Sean Mason and Sean Mason Trio. The album, which was just released, is called State of the Art. And we heard an original composition, Carolina Waltz. It is coming up on 12:37. I'm Steve Miller, and I've got the Sean Imbenden Large Ensemble on deck.
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0: 90.5 WICN. New music from trumpeter Josh Lawrence. That was called Ola's Bolero from his new album, Philly Twisted, which is currently number 21 on the Jazz Week charts. Nice little soft dance vibe going there. I can just picture a couple of friends of mine in Tennessee taking a break from their very busy days and doing a little tango on the porch with their cat watching off to one side. Nice way to celebrate a Thursday afternoon. A little tango action with Josh Lawrence. And before that, Sean Imboden and his large ensemble, The Gentle Giant, from their Uncharted Realms album, 2026. Let's see, it's 12:52, coming up on 12:52 here at 90.5. We're going to close this hour out with some newly released music from Carla Bley that was recorded in Hamburg, Germany back in 1984, and for reasons that escape my understanding, not released until this year. This is their version of the Monk classic Mysterioso. I've got more music coming up after NPR's news. I'll look forward to seeing you after the news break. Here's Carla Bley Ensemble, Mysterioso.
1: Arrangement of a tune that was written by Thelonious Monk. The tune is called Mysterioso.

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1: Live from NPR News, I'm Lakshmi Singh. Facing bipartisan backlash, President Trump's calling off plans to live stream former Army officer Nidal Hassan's execution for the 2009 Fort Hood shootings. NPR's Frank Ordonez reports.
2: President Trump approved of the execution of Hassan by firing squad. He said he thought the streaming of the execution might have been a strong deterrent. But he announced this morning that many good and well-meaning people would rather not watch him die. He wrote, quote, "He will die as scheduled by firing squad, but this event will not be streamed." The announcement is likely to bring some relief to critics who raise concerns about stoking anti-American propaganda and that the U.S. was following in the footsteps of regimes in Iran and Afghanistan that carried out public executions. 8 out of 10 Americans oppose the idea of live streaming the execution, according to an ABC News Washington Post poll. Franco Ordonez, NPR News.
1: Ukrainian President Volodymyr Zelensky says he's no longer going along with President Trump's demand for an energy infrastructure truce. Ukraine's resumed attacks on Russia's oil refineries. In an interview with the Financial Times, Zelensky says he lost patience after Ukraine was denied the usual Western intelligence on Russian ballistic missile strikes and restrictions were placed on Ukraine's use of U.S.-made Starlink communications. Prices are rising, but people in the U.S. are still spending. The Commerce Department Census Bureau is posting an increase in retail sales in September. Here's NPR's Katie Riddle.
3: Retail spending rose by 0.8% last month. Much of this was at the pump. Gas station spending alone jumped by 6.4%. Spending at grocery stores and restaurants also rose slightly. These numbers don't necessarily mean Americans are buying more. Inflation is driving up the cost of most goods. The data does indicate, however, that consumers are resilient. Some analysts stress that while the economy is on solid footing overall, the burden of inflation is not distributed equally. Lower and middle income families are feeling a significant strain. Katie Riddle, NPR News.
1: Human rights groups are urging social media platforms not to comply with Turkish court orders to block hundreds of accounts that belong to journalists and activists. Here's NPR's Hadil Alshalchi.
4: Rights groups, including Human Rights Watch, said the orders against independent media and activists were aimed to restrict freedom of speech. The appeal comes after a Wednesday raid by Turkish authorities on a broadcaster that is not aligned with the government called Halk TV. The Committee to Protect Journalists said that the broadcaster's owner was under investigation for allegations of bribery, which he denies. Rights groups say Turkish authorities have increased their crackdown on independent social media accounts, journalists and academics, particularly LGBTQ plus groups. Hadil Alshalchi, NPR News, Istanbul.
1: From Washington, this is NPR News. In Britain, booksellers are debating a publisher's decision to no longer distribute Sally Rooney's books. The Irish novelist says her books can no longer be sold in the UK because she financially supports the banned group Palestine Action. Rooney has authored four novels, including Conversations with Friends and Normal People, both of which the BBC adapted for television. Her books have sold millions of copies. The Milwaukee Brewers are now one win away from advancing to Major League Baseball's World Series. Last night in Los Angeles, the Brewers beat the Dodgers 6-2 to take a 3-0 lead in the National League Championship Series. Steve Futterman reports the Dodgers have won the last two World Series titles.
5: The Dodgers' dream of creating a modern baseball dynasty and becoming the first team to win three straight World Series since 2000 is still alive, but just barely. For the third straight game, the Brewers used timely hitting to beat L.A. Only one Major League team has ever come back to win a 7-game series after losing the first three, the 2004 Boston Red Sox. Dodger manager Dave Roberts was on that team.
6: Well, it's certainly possible. I've lived it. We just got to get a win, and we got to find a way to build some momentum.
5: The Dodgers have baseball's largest payroll, and some believe the team's dominance, in large part due to its lavish spending, has been bad for the game. For NPR News, I'm Steve Futterman in Los Angeles.
1: The winner of the NLCS will play the winner of the American League Championship Series in this year's Fall Classic. I'm Lakshmi Singh, NPR News, in Washington.
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8: It is beautiful and will remain beautiful for the remainder of the day. Sunny skies, high of 61 degrees. Partly cloudy this evening, and then a chance of showers in the overnight hours with a low of 44. The showers will basically be this whole story tomorrow. Showers and patchy fog all day, high of 68 degrees. That's going to go into the evening as well with a low of 45, but it dries out on Saturday. Partly sunny on Saturday with a high of 50, and then beautiful on Sunday, sunny, high of 53 degrees. Currently in Groton, Mass, 59 degrees here in the heart of the Commonwealth. Worcester, Mass, 56 degrees under mostly fair skies. Good afternoon. 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I'm Steve Miller. I'll be your host this afternoon. Coltrane the dog is here with me. He kind of wishes he could go outside and take advantage of this weather, but no, he's cooped up in here with me, but that's okay. He gets to hear all this great music just like I do and just like you will too. I'm very honored to be here, and I'm so happy to play this music for you. I will tell you, we've gotten so much good new stuff in over the last couple of weeks. I'm going to continue to play a fair amount of new things over the course of the afternoon today. We'll throw some good oldies in as well. We can't neglect those, but man, there's some good new discs in here. And we're going to start off with a new disc from tenor saxophonist J.D. Allen. His new album is called S-O-W-T. Sew It? I don't know. I'm sure I've mispronounced that wrong. It's virtually certain I've mispronounced that wrong. But nonetheless, this is a tune off of that album called Lil Lullaby here on The Blend.

Well, that's a serious bummer. That has never happened on that CD before. So I shall continue to vamp, vamp, vamp while I cue up something else. That what we were trying to listen to was Don Was and the Pan Detroit Ensemble, and I played that because they are going to be at Groton Hill this coming Saturday night. And I will be there, and I hope you will be there too for a great live show. But that CD apparently is just not playing well with our equipment. So, being a professional disc jockey, I shall vamp for a few more seconds and tell you that what I'm going to play right now is more new music from Christian McBride. His group, Ursa Major, has their first album as a group coming out in the coming days, and they will be appearing next Wednesday at the Berklee Performance Center in Boston, and I'll be there for that show too. Hope to see you there. And here is from their upcoming album, a tune called No Rhyme, No Reason, here on The Blend.

0: Christian McBride and his new group, Ursa Major. No Rhyme, No Reason. And that is from their forthcoming album, Points of Light. And before that, Matt Wilson. His new album is called Good Trouble. And we heard vocalist Dawn Clement on that track singing and playing piano on their version of Tom Petty's I Won't Back Down. And we started off with J.D. Allen, Little Lullaby. I'm Steve Miller. This is The Blend on 90.5. I've got some Wes Montgomery coming up after this.
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0: Hear ye, the court is in session.
1: Let me hear from the plaintiff, counsel.
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1: 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And don't let me see you in this courtroom again.
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0: 90.5 WIC and alto saxophonist Bobby Watson. His new album is called Continuum, and we heard an original composition of his called On the One. And on that particular date, he has got Wallace Roney Jr. on trumpet, Kyson Ellis on trombone, Jordan Williams on piano, Curtis Lundy on bass, and Yaya Jones on the drums. And before that, we heard recorded in 1959, Wes Montgomery with Ruby My Dear, the Thelonious Monk tune. That's from a 2016 release called One Night in Indy, featuring the Eddie Higgins Trio. I'm Steve Miller. This is The Blend on 90.5. I'm so happy to be here with you. Thank you for making us a part of your Thursday. After the break, I've got a very special new release. About a week prior to his death, Joey DeFrancesco played three nights at a club in Baltimore called the Keystone Corner. I didn't catch him on that particular night, but I did see him earlier in his tour in Boston. It just so happens they recorded his final gig in Baltimore, the result of which is a new album called Live at the Keystone Corner. We're going to hear a track off of that posthumous live set right after this.
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90.5 WICN. We're listening to the WDR Big Band playing the music of Ian Inserto. The name of the album is Jagged Edges, Elegant Lines. The tune we're listening to is called Eschel Sketch. And before that, we heard the late, great Joey DeFrancesco, Awake and Blissed, from the newly released album Live at Keystone Corner. This is going to take us up to top of the hour and NPR News. I've got another hour's worth of wonderful jazz for you after the break. I will see you then. Thank you for listening.

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1: Live from NPR News, I'm Lakshmi Singh. The Fort Hood shooter's execution in December won't be live streamed after all. Today, President Trump announced on social media he canceled those plans. Trump reversed course after Defense Secretary Pete Hegseth elicited strong opposition from Democrats and Republicans. Vice President J.D. Vance was among those who said he would not watch Nidal Hassan's execution. The Republican Party is facing the prospect of losing control of Congress in the November midterm elections. At a White House Rose Garden event a short time ago, President Trump checked off a long list of states where he has campaigned for Republican candidates in recent weeks.
2: And we got a lot of them left. We have sort of averaging about 1.5 a day.
1: The Pew Research Center survey conducted this fall reveals many voters are worried about prices and affordability. 70% of U.S. adults say they've cut back on spending for extras, such as eating out or streaming services. 54% say they have not been able to save money for the future. The FBI and the U.S. Postal Inspection Service are looking into a series of suspicious mailings sent to election offices in some states. NPR's Hansi Lo Wang reports officials say some of the mailings contained a powdery white substance.
3: It's not clear who sent the mail to election officials in states including Louisiana, Ohio, and Oklahoma. Deputy Chief Inspector Brendan Donahue says the U.S. Postal Inspection Service was able to stop the delivery of at least one of the mailings.
4: Some of the letters have contained an unknown substance, and we're working closely with our law enforcement partners to respond to each incident.
3: With less than 3 weeks until November 3rd, voting officials around the country are working to carry out the midterm elections, and the investigation has not stopped early voting. In a statement, the National Association of Secretaries of State and the National Association of State Election Directors say, quote, "Those who administer our election should never fear for their safety while carrying out their essential duties." Hansi Lo Wang, NPR News.
1: Israel says commercial goods have not entered Gaza for the last several days. It's blaming Hamas for imposing high taxes on Palestinian merchants. And NPR's Daniel Estrin has more.
5: Israel says merchants in Gaza refused to import goods because Hamas imposed high taxes and threatened merchants. Hamas called it a voluntary payment. Because of the crisis, commercial goods did not enter Gaza over the last 2 days, cutting off about 50% of all shipments of essential items to Gaza. Market prices in Gaza have skyrocketed. Shayna Lowe of the Norwegian Refugee Council Aid Group.
6: Any disruption to the flow of goods, whether they're humanitarian or commercial, is a shock to the system in Gaza.
5: In Gaza, a Palestinian truckers union blamed Israel for halting the shipments. Gaza's 2 million people face a humanitarian crisis with Israeli restrictions on aid supplies.
1: That's Daniel Estrin. It's NPR. The Irish novelist Sally Rooney and her publisher say her books will no longer be sold in Britain because of her support for a pro-Palestinian group the British government has banned. Rooney is a longtime supporter of Palestinian causes. NPR's Lauren Freyer has the latest from London.
7: Sally Rooney has said she'll donate book profits to Palestine Action, a protest group the British government has labeled a terror organization. That makes it illegal to voice or give any support to the group. Rooney's publisher says the label also means that it can't send Rooney her British earnings. And that, it says, is a, quote, unconscionable situation for a publisher. Rooney says she is in full agreement to stop British sales of her books, which include Normal People and Conversations with Friends, both of which have also been adapted for TV. Rooney says she's been honest about her beliefs and is, quote, wholly prepared to accept the consequences. Lauren Freyer, NPR News, London.
1: In the U.S., businesses are paying higher prices before products reach the store shelves. Some of those costs could be passed along to customers. The Labor Department reports wholesale prices were 6.3% higher in September than they were the year before. Gasoline and diesel prices have been surging, a result of the U.S. war with Iran, although President Trump has pinned the diesel price hike On Ukraine's attacks on Russia oil refineries, by the way, Ukraine has resumed its attacks on Russia's oil facilities. The cost of diesel has become a political liability for President Trump and the GOP ahead of the midterms. I'm Lakshmi Singh, NPR News.
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0: 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Thanks for being here. This afternoon at 3, WICN gives you the classic sounds of Standard Time. Right now, though, it's time to take a look at your local weather forecast.
9: Gorgeous today, not so much tomorrow. Oh, you want more detail? Okay, all right, I can do that for you. Mostly sunny for the remainder of the day. High of 61 degrees this evening. Partly cloudy. Chance of showers. Low of 45. That's going to continue into tomorrow. That's the ugliness in the forecast. Showers and patchy fog tomorrow. High of 68. That's also going to continue into tomorrow night. Low of 45. Saturday, it starts getting better. Partly sunny with a high of 50. Sunday will be very nice. Sunny and a high of 53 degrees. We're going to keep our eyes on all that. But yeah, it does look like tomorrow is going to be a bit of a wet one. Currently in Boston, 61 degrees. Here in the heart of Massachusetts, 58 degrees under mostly sunny skies. Good afternoon. 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This is hour three of the show. I'm Steve Miller. So happy to be here. Thank you for making this a part of your Thursday. It's my great honor and privilege to play this music for you. We're going to continue with some new music from Hendrik Merkens. Boy, this guy records all the time. We're always getting new CDs in for him. Love his stuff on the harmonica. Along with Steve Sandberg on piano. And the tune we're going to play is called Duke's Paradise here on The Blend.

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0: Orrin Evans and the Captain Black Big Band. That's from a 2014 album called Mother's Touch. And that was Wayne Shorter's tune, Water Babies, which Miles recorded back in the 70s. Nice big band treatment there. And before that, we heard harmonicist Hendrik Merkens, Duke's Paradise, from a brand new album called Just Born. It's 2:21. I'm Steve Miller. I'm so happy you're here. Thank you for making this a part of your Thursday. It's the highlight of my week to come in here and play this wonderful music for you. Drummer Adonis Rose has a new album out, which was recorded live last year in Switzerland. And we're going to play a cut from that album called Melissa's Tune right after this.
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0: 90.5 WIC, and it just does not get better than that. That was that is the amazing Bill Evans trio, the classic trio of Bill Evans on piano, Scotty LaFaro on bass, and Paul Motion on drums, recorded at the Village Vanguard in 1961. That is My Man's Gone Now from Porgy and Bess. And before that, Adonis Rose, Melissa's tune from the album Live at Jazzicona, released earlier this year. It is 2:36 here on the Mighty 90.5. I've got new music from Gordon Goodwin and the Big Fat Band coming up right after this.
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90.5 WIC and the iconic Henry Threadgill, along with Daphnis Prieto on drums and VJ Iyer on piano. Their new album is called 15. The tune we just heard, Where Coconuts Fall. And before that, new music from Gordon Goodwin and the Big Fat Band. Their new album is called 25 Years of Pathness, and the tune, The Gnashing of Teeth. Here's David Chesky and Romero Lumbombo, Tango Number 2.

0: WICN. The Guitar Renegades are taking us out of the hour, out of the show. This is Smells Like Teen Spirit. From the album How Many Guitarists Does It Take? I think that's meant as a rhetorical question and not one that really is looking for a numeric answer.
1: Oh, yeah.
0: Oh, yeah. That's going to do it for me. NPR News is up next. Standard time on the other side of the news. I'll be back tomorrow. Stay dry tomorrow. It's going to rain. Enjoy the rest of your day. Take care.

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1: Live from NPR News, I'm Lakshmi Singh. FBI personnel who were fired after participating in the Bureau's investigation of President Trump's handling of classified documents following his first term are now suing to get their jobs back. Their lawsuit was filed in federal court in Washington on behalf of nine agents, intelligence analysts, and staff operations specialists. FBI Director Kash Patel has testified in Congress that the people he fired had weaponized the Bureau. Patients may soon no longer have the option of buying their prescription drugs from Canadian pharmacies to save money. And Pierre Sidney Lupkin reports on coming changes to import rules.
2: The U.S. allows people to import a 90-day supply of pharmaceuticals with a prescription from a doctor under certain conditions. And the medicines pass through customs fairly easily as long as they are valued below $800. But a rule change at U.S. Customs and Border Protection would require more paperwork, a broker, and something called an entry bond. That would make the practice more expensive or even impossible for the estimated 2 million patients who import medicines for personal use. The change was originally set to take effect next week, but has been pushed back to January of next year. Sidney Lupkin, NPR News.
1: A U.S. official who spoke on condition of anonymity tells NPR, President Trump was talked out of a live stream execution of Fort Hood shooter Nidal Hassan based on two reasons. It's against American values to televise an execution, and there was a concern that the tape would show up on jihadi websites, leading to an increase in recruits, as well as possible danger to U.S. forces in the Middle East region in particular. In addition, a U.S. official on Capitol Hill who was not authorized to speak publicly told NPR that it was Defense Secretary Pete Hegseth who called for the firing squad to be televised. The official said the idea, quote, caught everyone by surprise. Rising inflation in the U.S. is adding to the strain on household budgets. NPR's Windsor Johnson tells us people across the country have collectively spent about $82 billion more on gasoline since March than they did a year ago.
3: That estimate comes from the latest calculation by GasBuddy.com. Patrick DeHaan is head of petroleum analysis. He says those extra fuel expenses are leaving families with less to spend on holiday meals and gifts. He also says booking holiday flights now won't spare travelers from higher fuel costs.
4: The airlines are having to pass this along. So, you know, you can't avoid the increase in fuel when what comes out of a barrel is fueling the entire U.S. economy. You can't escape it.
3: Heavy, bulky goods, including Thanksgiving turkeys and perishable foods, are especially vulnerable to higher shipping costs. Windsor Johnston, NPR News.
1: This is NPR. Well, the U.S. economy weighs on voters in the run-up to the midterm elections. President Trump is back at the White House after a wave of midterm campaign stops across the country. NPR's Tamara Keith reports.
5: Most of these stops aren't just about feeling the warm embrace of an adoring rally crowd. The map of competitive House and Senate races includes a lot of states and districts Trump won by healthy margins just 2 years ago. Republicans are playing defense in Alaska, Texas, Iowa, Ohio, and now even Kansas.
1: NPR's Tamara Keith reporting. Scientists say elephants have an outsized effect on landscapes, both in life and death. NPR's Alana Gordon reports.
6: Elephants are ecosystem engineers. They knock down trees, they disperse seeds. But scientists in South Africa's Kruger National Park found something they didn't expect after the animals die. The group monitored dozens of elephant carcasses on the savanna and found that over time, the remains created unique, nutrient-rich hotspots for certain grasses. This drew animals like zebras and antelope well after any visual signs of the elephant had disappeared. Courtney Reed is with UC Santa Barbara in Princeton. She led the research.
7: Seeing that even like 8 years on, you have all of these different herbivores that live on the savanna that are really selecting for those nitrogen-rich grasses. It was just exciting.
6: Reed says this lasting legacy highlights the importance of elephants as they face threats of extinction. The findings were published in the Proceedings of the National Academy of Sciences. Alana Gordon, NPR News.
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9: And today's weather right now in Worcester is 59 degrees. Winds are calm and a dew point of 29. Wow, that's really low. Anyway, it's beautiful out there today, and that says it all. Tonight, we've got a low of 45 degrees, partly cloudy and a chance of showers. Tomorrow, showers and patchy fog with a high of 68. In Jaffrey, New Hampshire, they are currently at 64 degrees with a low tonight of 42 degrees. So Brad Saylor here sitting in for Howard Kaplan on Standard Time this Thursday afternoon. Hope you're having a wonderful day on this beautiful, with all this beautiful weather. We'll get right to the music. Here's John Pizzarelli. And I think we've got, with a song in my heart.

But oh, what do you do to me? I'm like an ocean wave that's bumped on the shore. I feel so absolutely stumped.

Well, that's pretty much fun. Jane Monheit and Michael Bublé, I Won't Dance, her CD titled Taking a Chance on Love, right? Yes. And before that, Steve Tour, The Shadow of Your Smile. We started off with John Pizzarelli, who was at, the Regatta Bar about a week or so ago with a song in my heart, title track of that CD. And Brad Saylor sitting in for Howard Kaplan on standard time today. The brain will come around in a minute here. And up next, we've got Tony Bennett after this.

0: Well, I'm a little behind here. I'm trying to find what I'm supposed to play. And I've got it right here.
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0: And that was Buggy Pizzarelli and Ray Kennedy, Just Friends. The Swing Kings is the name of the CD. Brad Saylor sitting in for Howard Kaplan on Standard Time today. We've played a lot of music. Started things out with Tony Bennett, Do Nothing Till You Hear From Me, Anita O'Day, a Dave Frischberg tune, Peel Me a Grape, Mose Allison, The Sage of Tippo is the CD, Everybody's Crying Mercy, that's a classic, and Sarah Vaughan, Have You Met Miss Jones, and we just heard Bucky Pizzarelli and Ray Kennedy, Just Friends. We've got Nancy Wilson coming up after this.
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And we just heard Artie Shaw, Back Bay Shuffle. Before that, Nina Simone, It Might As Well Be Spring. I think we started things off with West Montgomery Trio, The End of a Love Affair. I may have even had, wow, I've lost track. Anyway, long story short, we've had a lot of great music. Brad Saylor sitting in here for Howard Kaplan on Standard Time today. And we've got weather, news and weather coming up in about 30 seconds.

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1: Live from NPR News, I'm Lakshmi Singh. President Trump has been talked out of live streaming the Fort Hood shooter's execution in part because it might fuel violent extremism. NPR's Quil Lawrence reports Nidal Hassan will still face a firing squad this December.
2: The president was persuaded that it was against American values to live stream an execution, according to a U.S. official who spoke on condition of anonymity out of fear of retribution. The official said Trump was also told the video might be used to recruit violent anti-U.S. extremists, even putting U.S. troops deployed to the Middle East at risk. Nidal killed 13 fellow soldiers, including a pregnant woman, on Fort Hood in 2009. He was wounded in the aftermath and now uses a wheelchair. A separate U.S. official on Capitol Hill, who was not authorized to speak publicly, told NPR that it was Defense Secretary Pete Hegseth who called for the firing squad to be televised, quote, catching everyone by surprise. Quil Lawrence, NPR News.
1: Ukraine's resumed its attacks on Russia's oil refineries over President Trump's objections. President Volodymyr Zelensky tells the Financial Times he held off briefly, but not anymore. That's one sign of division between Zelensky and Trump. NPR's Greg Myrie reports another involves a disruption to the satellite communication system on which Ukraine's war effort relies.
3: Ukraine's defense ministry is saying that this satellite network is back and working as normal. And by way of explanation, many people know the satellite communication system Starlink. This is part of Elon Musk's empire. But there's also a military version called Star Shield that he built for the U.S. government and military. The Pentagon shares this with Ukraine, which uses it to guide its drones. But yesterday, Ukraine discovered quite abruptly that the Star Shield system had suddenly been greatly restricted.
1: NPR's Greg Myrie reporting. Medicare open enrollment begins today and runs through early December. NPR's Selena Simmons-Steffen reports those enrolled in Medicare Advantage plans or prescription drug plans can check to make sure their plan still fits their needs.
4: This year, several million seniors will not be able to renew the same plan as some insurance companies have scaled back their Medicare options. Even so,
5: most beneficiaries are still facing quite a complex choice.
4: Jeannie Fugelston-Bennick studies Medicare at KFF, a nonpartisan health research organization.
5: It is probably pretty challenging to compare all of the options for the average person.
4: There are online tools to compare plans at Medicare.gov, and there are state health insurance assistance programs, or SHIPs, in every state, staffed by experts who can walk people through their options and help them enroll. Selena Simmons-Duffin, NPR News.
1: Prince Harry and Meghan Markle made their first joint public appearance today since returning to the UK. They visited several charities and greeted fans along the way. It's NPR News. The U.S. economy remains resilient, but consumers are feeling the pressure of higher prices and higher borrowing costs. New government figures show retail sales rose 0.8% in September. That month, companies paid more for products and supplies before those items got to customers. Wholesale prices were more than 6% higher than a year ago. And the mortgage buyer Freddie Mac says there's still no change in the fixed rate for 30-year loans. The average is 7.4%. The average rate on a 15-year loan, popular for refinancing, ticked down slightly this week to 6.71%. The world's leading manufacturers of cutting-edge microchips and the machines that make them say business is robust. Quarterly results from Taiwan's TSMC and the Dutch company ASML show no signs of the AI boom ending anytime soon. Here's NPR's John Ruitt.
6: Taiwan's TSMC says its profits surged 69% in the latest quarter, the sixth quarter in a row of record earnings. The company is the world's biggest contract chip maker, and its fate hinges increasingly on demand from companies buying chips for AI data centers. It says that demand is very strong and increasing. Meanwhile, the Dutch company ASML, which makes the complex printing tools that fabricate cutting-edge chips, also reported strong earnings this week. It says demand for its chip-making machines is increasing, and it's trying to boost capacity to meet it. Despite all that, investors remain on edge about the flood of money going into AI, and chip stocks have dipped in recent days. John Ruich, NPR News.
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0: 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Thank you. Tomorrow morning at 6, dig the vibe with Michelle Wilson's Morning Vibe Time. Now here's your updated local weather forecast.

And in Worcester, let me refresh this real quickly so we get, this is new news. 60 degrees and fair outside. Winds are variable at 5 miles an hour with a very low dew point of 27 degrees. Tonight, a low of 45 degrees, partly cloudy and then a chance of showers. Tomorrow, not so great. High of 68, showers and patchy fog. And let's find a city that we might like to know about. Could be Grafton. Oh, I just got another place. Well, we'll skip on that for right now. Brad Saylor sitting in here for Howard Kaplan on Standard Time on a Thursday afternoon. Maybe you're on your way home from work or just about ready to get home and you're listening in the car. And hope to make that drive home a little bit easier. I had a little traffic on Mass Pike right around, 495, I guess it was. A little bit west of that today. So hopefully they got that cleared up and things are moving for you. Up next, we've got a little Frank Sinatra.

0: And we just heard We Kiss in a Shadow, an instrumental by pianist Dave McKenna. Dave from Boston played at the Copley Plaza Hotel, I think, for many, many years. Shadows and Dreams. Before that, the Count Basie Orchestra, and that was conducted by, or directed, I should say, by Grover Mitchell. We heard The Very Thought of You, and the vocalist on that was Chris Murrell, or Merle, I'm not sure. Anyway, great to hear the big band. And we started things off, Frank Sinatra, Night and Day, his CD titled Swingin' Affair. Brad Saylor sitting in for, I'm sorry, Howard Kaplan. This afternoon and on standard time, having a great time playing music for you. If you're on your way home or still at work or you're home and maybe thinking about dinner, hope that WICN is on and that you're enjoying the music. And we have a performer who's not that familiar to me, Dawn Upshaw, singing Mountain Greenery after this break.
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0: Oh, yeah. Ray Charles, Unchain My Heart. That was recorded in Berlin, Germany, 1962. Seems like yesterday. Can't believe it. Zoot Sims, In a Mellow Tone, live in Philly. And we started things off with Dawn Upshaw. Mountain Greenery is the song. I think Mel Torme is well known for that song, too. And it's from the recording Dawn Upshaw sings Rogers and Hart. We've got Ella Fitzgerald coming up after this.
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0: by Emmett Cohen, a pianist, young fellow, relatively young fellow, and fantastic musician. He's accompanied by Joe Farnsworth on drums. Yeah, Sushi Nakamura on bass, Ron Carter on bass. Oh, wait a minute, which track? I'm not sure which track we played there. So it's one of those two bass players. Jeremy Pelt on trumpet, and either George Coleman or T-Von Pinnicott on tenor sax. So, I think, yeah, Nat King Cole before that. The Frim Fram Sauce, a Dave McKenna composition, and we started things off with Ella Fitzgerald, I Get a Kick Out of You. And we have a little bit of Michael Bublé up after this.
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0: And this is Duke Ellington with his orchestra, East St. Louis Toodaloo, and before that, Michael Bublé, I Got the World on a String. Up next, the NPR news and the weather, and we'll be back with more music.
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2: Live from NPR News in Washington, I'm Ryland Barton. President Trump spoke to first responders today about the importance of Republicans voting in the midterm elections. NPR's Daniel Kurtzleben reports.
3: The president mentioned high-profile Senate races like those in Michigan and Texas and also emphasized tax cuts that his administration has signed into law. Many of his remarks focused not on future plans, instead touting accomplishments and past election wins.
4: So I think you ought to fire your top people that supported Kamala. Can you imagine? You have Trump and you have Kamala, and they supported Kamala. What were they thinking?
3: He also spoke about his various White House renovation projects, including the Rose Garden. The president has done a series of gatherings this year in what is now a paved patio area for various constituencies, including hunters and fishers, farmers, and school-aged children and their parents. Danielle Kurtzleben, NPR News, The White House.
2: Nine former FBI employees are suing the Bureau and Director Kash Patel over what they say was their unlawful firing for having worked on an investigation into President Trump. The lawsuit says the former FBI agents, analysts, and specialists were targets of political retribution. NPR's Ryan Lucas has more.
5: The lawsuit says the nine former FBI employees were members of elite counterintelligence and intelligence squads, and combined, they held more than 100 years of experience and service in the FBI. They were all assigned to work on the investigation into President Trump's alleged mishandling of classified documents after his first term in office. The lawsuit says they were all fired in February, quote, not for any cause or legitimate reason, but only to satisfy the president's personal vendetta, end quote. It says the firings violated their First and Fifth Amendment rights. They are seeking to be reinstated in their jobs at the FBI and any back pay they would be due. Ryan Lucas, NPR News, Washington.
2: Ukraine attacked a Russian oil refinery today, abandoning a brief truce involving energy-related targets that it said Moscow didn't follow. Ukrainian President Volodymyr Zelensky says he felt betrayed by President Trump after the U.S. placed restrictions on Starlink systems that Ukraine uses to guide drones. Trump also recently made a deal to import Russian diesel fuel, despite international efforts to sanction Russia. Prices are rising, but Americans are still spending money. NPR's Katie Riddle reports.
6: Retail spending rose by 0.8% last month. Much of this was at the pump. Gas station spending alone jumped by 6.4%. Spending at grocery stores and restaurants also rose slightly. These numbers don't necessarily mean Americans are buying more. Inflation is driving up the cost of most goods. The data does indicate, however, that consumers are resilient. Some analysts stress that while the economy is on solid footing overall, the burden of inflation is not distributed equally. Lower and middle income families are feeling a significant strain. Katie Riddle, NPR News.
2: You're listening to NPR News from Washington. Federal health officials are moving ahead with plans to broaden access to a class of unproven injectable drugs called peptides. They've become popular among people looking to build muscle, look younger, or boost energy. Health Secretary Robert F. Kennedy Jr. has described himself as a big fan of peptides and directed the FDA to consider loosening restrictions on their use. The Irish novelist Sally Rooney and her publishers say her books will no longer be sold in Britain because of her support for a pro-Palestinian group the British government has banned. Rooney is a longtime supporter of Palestinian causes, as NPR's Lauren Frayer reports from London.
7: Sally Rooney has said she'll donate book profits to Palestine Action, a protest group the British government has labeled a terror organization. That makes it illegal to voice or give any support to the group. Rooney's publisher says the label also means that it can't send Rooney her British earnings. And that, it says, is a, quote, unconscionable situation for a publisher. Rooney says she is in full agreement to stop British sales of her books, which include Normal People and Conversations with Friends, both of which have also been adapted for TV. Rooney says she's been honest about her beliefs and is, quote, wholly prepared to accept the consequences. Lauren Freyer, NPR News, London.
2: Costco is selling stuffed animals of Jimothy, the short-spined raccoon that's become Seattle's unofficial mascot. According to the Seattle Times, the plushies are made by dog toy company Think Dog, but plenty of humans are buying them for themselves for snuggling rather than for chewing. U.S. stocks indexes closed higher today following a shaky day of trading. 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
1: 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Here's your latest local weather forecast.

and gentlemen, just to let you know that I paid my alimony and I ain't misbehaving.

be having some, whoop, hold on. We maybe have some problems with the transmitter. I'm not sure. Actually, if you're out there and can hear the broadcast signal on 90.5, why don't you go ahead and call in, and the number here. Oh, boy. I know it ends in 0700. I'll get back on the air and give you the phone number here if you can hear me on the broadcast signal, 90.5 FM. In the meantime, we'll have a little bit of Louis Armstrong, and I was hoping to do What a Wonderful World, and there it is. Let's play it.

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0: And that was Cecile McLaurin-Salvant with Every Breath I Take, the title track from that CD. She is just a gorgeous singer. Before that, Toots Thielemann, Sous le Ciel de Paris, and I Cried for You from Dinah Washington. What a Wonderful World from Louis Armstrong, and You Make Me Feel So Young, going out to my dear Laura, by Rosemary Clooney. We are, I think that brings us up to current. I am reasonably certain that our signal is making, our broadcast signal at 90.5 FM is making it out to all of you. Thank you for all that called or tried to call in. I think we're set now. It may have just been an error on my part with potting up my voice. I'm hoping that's all it was. Anyway, and we'll get on with the music. I've got, who do I have? Oh, Sonny Rollins. Queued up here after this.
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0: And I forgot to mention Barbara a little while ago, and I apologize. Things have been a little hectic. Anyway, this one goes out to Barbara. It's Sonny Rollins, Sous le Ciel de Paris.

0: And that was Sonny Rollins. The last time I saw Paris, Sous le ciel de Paris. And I've got Nick Noble in the studio here. and he's going to tell you about what he's got coming up at 7 o'clock tonight. And I need to bring his microphone up. He is guest one, and we are hot.
1: Thanks, Brett. Yeah. How are you?
0: Good, good.
1: You know, I'm glad you're here because Howard's away in the Cape. It's Howard's birthday today.
0: Nobody told me that.
1: Yeah, it was
0: well, happy
1: my
0: birthday, Howard.
1: It was my birthday last week, and I said, "Gee, Howard, I'll be able to say happy birthday." No, you won't. He's off in the Cape, enjoying his birthday.
0: Yeah.
1: Tonight on the Folk Revival, it's we're celebrating a birthday again—the 91st birthday of the great Barry McGuire. Remember the Eve of Destruction and the New Christie Minstrels, and so we'll be listening to songs throughout Barry's career. And also, we listened to a lot of stuff from the New Christie Minstrels because he was instrumental as a frontman for that group for a while. So I call tonight's show Barry McGuire and the New Christie Minstrels. We'll be hearing from both those and from them combined. Barry is 91 today. And so tonight, starting at 7 o'clock here on the Folk Revival, you'll hear Barry's music, the New Christie Minstrels' music, and a few surprises.
0: That's great.
1: 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For New England.
0: Well, thanks, Nick. I'll look forward to listening to you tonight. I'm 91 years young. I hope I make it. We're all keeping our fingers crossed. And, you know, who knows? He'll probably live to be 100. Actually, that reminds me of something that Frank Sinatra liked to say. He said, I hope you live to be 100, and may my voice be the last one that you hear. So there you go. Okay, up next, we've got a little Mel Torme, and I think I've got, It's All Right With Me queued up. Here's Mel Torme.

0: And that was Mel Torme, It's All Right With Me. And we've got, you know, this is Brad Saylor, I should tell you, sitting in for Howard Kaplan on Standard Time this Thursday afternoon. And we've got time for a lot more music here before I have to yield the microphone. I'm going to take advantage of every moment. But before we hear from Bria Skoenberg, we have this important piece of information.
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One small heart, one pair of eyes, one work of art.

trusting and warm. Blessed this morn, a child

0: And that was the great Art Tatum on piano. 20th Century Piano Genius is the name of the CD. We heard Someone to Watch Over Me. Before that, Skylark by Dakota Staton. Darling, Please Save Your Love for Me is the name of that CD. And we started this set off with, started the set off with Bria Skoneberg, Watch What Happens.
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2: The Best of Our Knowledge explores topics on learning, education, and research. Coming up, we'll dive into the issues facing small private colleges and universities. Hundreds could close over the next 10 years, due in part to declining enrollment and changing attitudes about higher education. To help explain, we'll speak with journalist John Marcus. I'm Lucas Willard, host of The Best of Our Knowledge.

0: This is The Best of Our Knowledge. I'm Lucas Willard. Today's episode is dedicated to a single interview about an alarming trend in higher education. According to a recent analysis, hundreds of private colleges and universities across the U.S. are at risk of closing in the next 10 years. Our guest is John Marcus, a journalist with the Hechinger Report. John explored the plight of small colleges while reporting on the impending closure of Sterling College, a tiny school in rural Craftsbury Common, Vermont. I spoke with him about the trends that are facing institutions, including a shrinking applicant pool, and changes in public attitudes about higher ed.
1: A lot of our attention over the last year, understandably, has been focused on policy issues relative to higher education, research funding cuts, pushback against DEI, international students not coming anymore. Underneath that are some really important structural challenges to the way that higher education has done business. And these long predate the current presidential administration. The number of students going to college has declined since 2011. There's about 2 million fewer college students than there were in 2011. And that means we have too many colleges and not enough students. That is about to be compounded by an additional decline in the number of 18-year-olds who are not exclusively the market for colleges and universities. Many people go to college later in life, but 18-year-olds are typically the traditional college freshmen. And because people stop having children during economic downturns, in 2008, we saw the beginning of a long slide in the birth rate that, if you do the math, hits in this coming fall when we begin to see a decline in the number of 18-year-olds. So that's a huge threat to colleges and universities. The ones that we're talking about largely here in this conversation that are at risk of closing tend to be small colleges that don't have graduate programs. They're regional, which means they're not well known outside their own home states. They are tuition dependent, meaning they don't have very big endowments. And so they're not particularly vulnerable to things like research funding cuts because they don't get any research funding. But some of them do have international students. And that's the next part of the perfect storm they're facing. If they get international students who typically pay the full tuition, those numbers also are going way down. The number of new international students who got visas last year was down by 36%. That's another giant hit for a lot of these small colleges. And on the other end of the ledger, like a lot of us, they're facing higher costs, particularly for food and energy. And colleges and universities are particularly labor intensive. So labor and benefits are killing them.
0: I wanted to talk about your report. You focused on a small college in Vermont, Sterling College. Tell me a little bit about the school and why you decided to take a closer look and visit with the students and staff members there.
1: Sterling College is a very small college in a very rural part of the Northeast Kingdom, near the Canadian border in Vermont. As somebody that lives in Boston, I was amazed that there was a college campus in a place with no cell service. Because all I ever see is students on their phones. It was really the middle of nowhere. And the very simple answer to the reason that we went there is that among colleges that have closed, there hasn't been a lot of notice. So often colleges will close literally within days of the start of a semester. This particular college had a little bit of money left, so they said, we're going to close, but we're not going to close until the end of the year, until commencement. So it gave us a rare opportunity. I was there with a colleague from NPR to spend time at a college where the students, the staff and faculty and the community knew that it was going to close. And to get a sense of the kind of the human toll, which is a story often very hard to tell, because by the time we know a college is going to close, everybody's gone. Everyone's dispersed. So in some ways, Sterling is not very typical. It's a tiny college. It's agriculturally focused. They have their own farm. Obviously, teaching people about agriculture and food systems is essential in American society. Somebody needs to know how to grow our food. But it also was a really good example of something else that I think people overlook when these colleges close. This college and other colleges like it, this is the seventh college in Vermont to close in 10 years. They bring young people to these very remote rural places who stay after they graduate and they start businesses. We talked to some who stayed in northeastern Vermont. One started a farm whose products are very popular actually in upstate New York. And it's a big business and he's hired a lot of people. When the college closes, that pipeline stops. And another thing I noticed in the closing of that particular college was that there's understandably, well, not understandably, but in the context of the politics and the culture war attacks, it's understandable that there's not a lot of sympathy for colleges. They're being portrayed as woke, liberal places where people go to get indoctrinated. You can choose how you feel about that perception. But when the college closed, even in Vermont, a place that's a fairly progressive state, I think we could agree, people went on social media and said, good, get good riddance. And there's a lot of antipathy toward colleges, and I'm not sure people understand the broader impact. They might feel there might be some legitimate concerns about how much college costs and what we're getting for our money, but I'm not sure people understand the broader impact on the economy, not only on the local economy in a rural place like the Northeast Kingdom, but on the American economy in comparison to economic rivals worldwide whose college-going rates are going up while fewer people in America are going to college.

0: You're listening to The Best of Our Knowledge. I'm Lucas Willard. If you're just joining us, I'm speaking with journalist John Marcus. John recently published an article in the Hechinger Report about the plight of small private colleges and universities. Going back to your point about small colleges that often serve local populations, Vermont is not alone in having an aging population. And that is something I think that's particularly common in the Northeast compared to maybe some other parts of the country. But when it comes to just a shrinking pool of applicants, small colleges like Sterling don't have that ability to attract international students, like you had mentioned earlier. So for the schools that just don't have, or I'm assuming don't have that a big power to attract international students than large major universities do, that's just another problem as well. They can't reach out and say, hey, come on over. We have great programs. And this is something that is worth traveling for.
1: Yeah, they try, but they can't. There are a lot of things. What's really interesting to me as someone that's covered higher education for a while is that these colleges and universities for a very long time had an unlimited supply of students. And when they did, they really didn't fix anything. There are a lot of problems. People are right that there are a lot of problems in our higher education system. And I'm talking about the system collectively. Many individual colleges do an amazing job and they have a very high graduation rates and their students do well. But on average in America, fewer than half of students that go to four-year universities actually graduate within 4 years. A third of them never graduate. A quarter of freshmen don't come back for the second year. I mean, there are a lot of big problems that colleges and universities have not solved. Now that they're in an existential crisis, they are looking for ways to solve this. Some are kind of desperate. Let's get more international students. Everybody tries to do that and not everyone's successful. And at the moment, if you were an international student, would you come to the United States? So they're losing those numbers significantly. Again, these small colleges have less dependence on international students than big universities with graduate programs, but they still have some vulnerability to that. The other thing they've tried to do is start online programs because they're seeing a few other institutions make a lot of money by teaching online. In fact, those other institutions that are making money online got into it early enough that they've monopolized the market. So small colleges that are late to the game are spending a lot of money setting up online programs that nobody takes. So there's a lot of desperation out there that ends up being counterproductive. What they really need to do is just attract more students. A few of them have come up with actually some pretty good ideas to do that, that we can talk about if you'd like. But in general, there's a new, very authoritative estimate that there are 442 private, nonprofit, four-year colleges and universities that are at risk. And 120 of them are at serious risk of closing. That comports with a previous Federal Reserve estimate that at least 80 colleges and universities were going to close. Already 100 have closed since COVID. They have, again, been small, regional. You mentioned the New England states. The three oldest states by population are Maine, Vermont, and New Hampshire. The Northeast and the Midwest are the places where the demographics are the worst. And they also happen to be the place where we have the most colleges. Another issue in New York that compounds this is the Excelsior Scholarship, which is having a big impact on private colleges and universities because you can't compete with free. So all of these things are just coming down on these colleges and universities at once.
0: So, yeah, what are some of those strategies that small colleges are shifting to attract more students and also communicate that message of there is a return on investment and that college is worth your time in the face of changing attitudes about higher ed?
1: Well, I'll answer your second question first, because again, as a higher education reporter, I am blown away by how little higher education has actually tried to counteract the message that everyone is hearing about woke faculty and liberal faculty and DEI out of control and terrible return on investment. It's not that they don't have a message, it's that they're afraid to stand up and make it because they don't want to be They don't want to make themselves a target. And so for a year, the critics of higher education have had the battlefield to themselves. And there's this vacuum. The narrative is out of control of the colleges. They have not, at least collectively, stood up together and made a case for themselves. This is mind-boggling. You know, these are the smartest people in the country. And yet there have been some attempts to create some campaigns that advance that message, but they haven't done it. So to the answer to your question about how they're trying to change the message, they're not, at least not generally. There have been some exceptions. There are a few college presidents that have taken a very bold stand, and a few institutions, and the university associations like the American College on Education, which previously sort of took a quieter role. They have been the ones to, you know, volunteer to be the lightning rod and stand up and counter this, but it's not having as much of an effect as the critics are. On your first question about what reforms are happening, some of them are really dramatic. And the one that I think has gotten really surprisingly little attention, which is that essentially colleges, many of them with enrollment challenges, have invented an entirely new degree. They have invented a three-year, 90-credit bachelor's degree. That's the first time that we've seen essentially a new kind of a post-secondary degree since the advent of community colleges about 60 years ago. When, although at the time there was such a thing as an associate degree, when community colleges began to proliferate, that became more standard. Now, and then we have the four-year bachelor's degree, which requires 120 credits. For many years, as you probably know and your listeners know, a lot of other countries, you get a bachelor's degree in 3 years. We're essentially kind of an outlier in requiring 4 years for a bachelor's degree. But we do. We require 4 years and 120 credits on average. And some colleges actually require more. And as I mentioned, for more than half of students, college takes more than 4 years. So you've got this population that's really impatient. They don't want to spend more time in college. They don't want to spend more money in college. The more time you spend, the more income you forego that you would be earning in a job. And so these colleges have, for a while, been talking about three-year degrees in which you would essentially cram 120 credits into 3 years. You'd go to college in the summer, you'd take more courses in the regular semesters. Now, accreditors, which are also under a lot of political pressure, have universally agreed to allow 90-credit bachelor's degrees. And several states, in some states, the states also have to sign on to this, in other states they don't. But states like North Dakota, Utah, Massachusetts, they have now also agreed to this. So now you only need 90 credits. The accreditors require that you give these new bachelor's degree a slightly different name. You have to call them an accelerated bachelor's degree or a career-focused bachelor's degree. But you get your degree in 90 credits in 3 years. Basically, they strip away the electives. People can feel as they might about the quality of that education. They're not going to do this in philosophy. They're going to do this in criminal justice, in cybersecurity, in more vocationally oriented disciplines. And the reason that private colleges are doing this are exactly to solve the problem we began discussing, which is to attract students that might not otherwise go to college. And the reasons that states are doing this, and in some cases requiring their public universities to offer three-year reduced credit degrees, is to fill jobs, because they're also impatient at the rate of production of graduates.

0: This is The Best of Our Knowledge. I'm Lucas Willard. If you've just tuned in, I'm speaking with John Marcus, a journalist for The Hechinger Report. John recently published a story about the challenging circumstances faced by small private colleges and universities.
1: You had mentioned philosophy as an example, but this does seem to me to be putting humanities programs at risk. Now, this is speaking to somebody, I have a bachelor's degree. I went to a four-year college for communications, working in radio. But I did take a class called Moons and Planets. And that's a math and science class. I got a C or a D in it. I've never used those skills to measure parallax or anything else in the real world, but I still took it. I was interested in it. But in the three-year program, I imagine that it, you know, humanities is maybe one part of it, but there's other maybe math and science courses that might be cut as well.
2: You know, that's a hard question to answer, only in the sense that the colleges and their accreditors who have approved these programs say that they are incorporating other disciplines. For example, in this criminal justice program, I visited this program. It's one of the few that's actually already gotten off the ground. They have to take math. So they haven't gotten rid of everything. You still have, whatever you might consider a well-rounded education, I don't know. And the degree to which you are talking about threatening the humanities, well, humanities enrollment has already crashed. And there is some, you know, concern about that, because what you learn in the humanities isn't just to equip you to, you know, have a conversation at a dinner party or answer the hard questions on Jeopardy. It teaches you critical thinking and communication skills. And we're taking, in some cases, we're taking that out of the curriculum. Having said that, we had trouble finding people that really had concerted objections to this new degree. I think because, again, so far it's kind of limited to more vocational professions, where you might not have expected a criminal justice major to take a philosophy course anyway. Unless they were pre-law. So philosophy is still a hot subject if you're pre-law. And many criminal justice students, including some that I met in the three-year program, are. And that raises an interesting challenge to these new three-year degrees. The first in-person three-year degrees with reduced credits only started in the fall. So we're still 2 years from graduating anybody from these programs. So the important question we don't know the answer to is what employers will think. Will employers still hire these kids or adults? And there was a survey done by one of the universities that's doing this, which is Johnson and Wales in Rhode Island. And the employers who typically hire their graduates said, sure, we don't care how long they're in college. We just care that they come here knowing how to do the job. So I would tend to, like, logic suggests that employers aren't going to care that much whether it took 3 years or 4 years or 90 credits or 120 credits. Graduate school admissions officers in a different survey said they wouldn't accept three-year reduced credit degrees. So there's a couple of ways of looking at that. One is these students that are in these three-year programs probably aren't planning to go to graduate school anyway. And the second important footnote in that survey was those same graduate admissions officers said that now that more schools are actually doing it, they will revisit that question.
1: And that makes me think of, will graduate schools then be offering a catch-up kind of program? So if you have a three-year degree with 90 credits and you want to advance your education, get a master's degree, maybe it will be that the graduate programs will offer more credits, or offer credits that will catch you up to speed to what they are traditionally offering for a master's program.
2: Yeah, that's a great point. There are existing accelerated bachelor's master's combination programs where you go to one school and a bachelor's degree and a master's degree that combined would typically take 6 or 7 years. You do it in 5. And those are fairly well established. That's a really good strategy for getting, if you want a graduate degree, for going through the entire process faster and at less expense. To your point, and where I thought you were going with this, there is another really interesting trend, which is now there's beginning to be discussion about speeding up graduate school and professional school. And there was a survey of medical students who said that medical school should take 3 years instead of four. I'm not sure how you feel about that as a patient, but as a prospective doctor, beginning in July, currently you can borrow an unlimited amount of money in federal student loans for graduate school. If you're an undergraduate, you have a maximum cutoff. But at the graduate level, since 2006, you've been allowed to borrow as much as you want. In July, a cap goes into effect, a limit goes into effect. And so that limit is less than what most people borrow to go to medical school, which is an insane amount, like $200,000+ worth of debt. So not surprisingly, a lot of students in graduate school are now pushing for that to be speeded up too.
1: So, John, I just want to ask, in all of this reporting, did you reflect on your own education and your own college experience when you were going through this process and doing this research for this piece?
2: Not until you just asked me.
1: Okay.
2: I do have a graduate degree. It was a one-year graduate degree in journalism. Journalism is a field where I had already worked in journalism to some degree, and although I learned some things, I don't know that I needed a graduate degree in journalism. It opened some doors. It was good for networking. I mean, that's what colleges and universities kind of count on, because graduate study is where they make all their money. If I was going through college now, I'm not sure. The graduate program that I went through is $104,000, I think, now a year. For journalism, which sadly, that's not how much you're going to make. And it's a field that's in decline. So I think that it depends on the field. It depends on, I hadn't thought about that until you just asked me the question. But I think that as people make decisions right now, I don't know that they're, as much as we would love for them to think about what the best college experience would be to kind of grow as a person and learn about things that are outside of their immediate sphere of you know, their intended career. I have to be honest that given the cost of higher education, and the speed with which the labor market's changing, students just want to get a degree and get out.
1: And where will your research take you next, and where will your reporting follow?
2: Wow, there's so much. The one job in America with really good job security is covering higher education, because there's so much going on right now. There's a lot of activity around. Well, so this, I mentioned the decline in the number of 18-year-olds. And one other problem for colleges is that the proportion of high school graduates who are out there, the proportion of them going to college is also way down. It went down from a high of 70% in 2016, and now it's just a little better than 60%. That's a massive decline in the proportion of students going to college. So the big drop in the number of people going to college is going to continue to be a topic of our coverage. Within that, men in particular are not going to college. Women now outnumber men by 3-2 overall. In some colleges and universities, the gender disparity is much bigger. Women now outnumber men in graduate and professional schools. Women outnumber men in medical school, dental school, law school, optometry school, pharmacy school, veterinary school by, I think it's 7-1 women now. And you see this, everyone that's listening to your program sees this when they make an appointment with the dentist or take their kid to the pediatrician or they take their dog to the vet or they try to get an appointment for an eye exam. And that's really good news for women because they're stepping into these very well-paying prestigious jobs. But half the population, which is men, aren't going to college and then they're not going to graduate and professional school. That we already have shortages in areas like physicians and pharmacists, and the shortages are projected to get much worse. And if half your population isn't going to college, that's a problem. And that's the big problem underlying all of the you know, college is too woke. Why should I send my student there? Somebody's got to go to college. Not everybody, but somebody. Just for the sake of the economy, we have an aging population, more people are going to retire, and we have fewer workers who are going to be still in the labor force supporting retirees. So that's a big problem, this looming workforce shortage that I don't know that we're necessarily paying attention to.
1: Well, John, thank you so much for taking the time to speak with me. I really appreciate it.
2: My pleasure. Thanks for having me on.
1: John Marcus is a journalist with the Hechinger Report. This is The Best of Our Knowledge. I'm Lucas Willard. This has been The Best of Our Knowledge, episode 1855. The Best of Our Knowledge is a national production of WAMC Northeast Public Radio. 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
1: And I'm MC Witty Wit. Here we are again.
2: Like we never left. This is a special one. We're excited.
0: It is special. You know, MC Witty Wit and I are always interested in how our youth get to the music. Huge
2: big passion.
0: And we have an opportunity today to speak with one of the most prolific and influential music directors.
2: That's right.
0: Out here.
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0: MC Witty Wit, why don't you share a little?
2: So this is exciting, y'all. And this is why we're stumbling over our words, because we just can't believe it. We got an email earlier in the week inviting us to a conversation with Mr. Adam Blackstone. Now, some of you all may not know his name, but he's worked with everyone. Justin Timberlake, Kelly Clarkson, Jay-Z, Janet Jackson, just to name a few. He's an artist himself. He's a composer. He's a bass player. He's a drummer. He's a singer. He's a producer. And he has just released another amazing project. So we have the opportunity to meet with him and his artistic director,
0: Jeremy Groover Flores. And she is the director at the Hamilton Garrett Center for Music and Arts.
2: She's
0: come together with Emmy and Grammy award-winning artist and music director Adam Blackstone. He is a music maker, but his influence is profound. MC Witty Wit said, hey, you know, there's something coming up next Sunday. We should talk. And I thought, of course.
2: Right.
0: No doubt.
2: Absolutely. Right. Yeah. No brainer. It was a simple yes. And we were able to get them live this week. All for you. This is an amazing interview. And this is what we're going to highlight today. And I'm speechless. They are in line with both of our missions as far as spreading the word of jazz and spreading the word of good, popular, great music and bridging the gap for young adults, and we are just over the moon, both of us. Ain't that right, DJ Bonnie Bond?
0: That is so right. Adam Blackstone is coming into Boston to perform live with HGMA students. HGMA, once again, is the Hamilton Garrett Center for Music and Arts. It's in Boston, a youth after school program that brings music to the students, and there'll be a benefit concert. They're celebrating joy and power of Black music, and particular and the impact of music education on the lives of young artists. And HGMA is celebrating 25 years of music, community, and artistic excellence. The collaboration reflects their legacy and a preview of what's to come. And they have rolled out a new music video and music with Bill Withers' Lovely Day.
2: Lovely Day. Amazing song. They have a YouTube video of it. They've got the audio. They've got it all. And it is absolutely touching. That's a touching impression of Lovely Day.
0: And they've included a marching band. So they've got brass. They've got choir voices along with Adam Blackstone on the bass. And so this is a special show. You know, it's a special week. It's something that's so needed in these times. A look to the future and right in line with WICN's mission to support arts, culture, and music.
3: Hey, hey.
2: Hey, hey, Mr. Blackstone.
3: How are you?
2: Well, thank you. And it's Jeremy, yes?
4: Yes, that's correct.
2: Okay, great.
4: Thank you so much for having us.
2: I'm without words. Seriously, this is amazing. We're really happy to have you. We are the two co-hosts for Culture Beat 2.0 at 90.5 WICN here in Worcester, Massachusetts. We're about an hour out from Boston.
0: You know, right off the bat with all of us, I want to share there's a major common thread in many ways.
4: Okay.
2: Many ways. Yeah.
0: What stands out for me, Adam, your drumming in church, finding your voice through the drums.
3: Absolutely.
0: Whitney, her dad was Reverend
2: Reverend Marshall. Benjamin Marshall, yeah, and my mother. I'm a PK times two.
4: Double PK.
0: Right. Double PK. And then of course, Jeremy, your dad, Gregory Groover Sr.
4: I can totally understand with the double PK. My mom's a minister too, so.
2: There we go. Go ahead, Adam. I know you're trying to get in with all these females talking. Go ahead, Adam.
3: Nah, I just wanted to say, number one, it is great to see beautiful black women in Massachusetts. So that's number one.
2: Here it is.
3: And I want to say my grandfather also was a presiding elder in the AME church.
4: Wow.
3: I'm like a PK minus one removed.
2: Wow. Yeah. Wow.
4: Well, presiding elders are no joke, so that's a big responsibility.
2: Seriously. Yeah.
0: I would share that from age 7 to 17, I spent my youth in service singing in the church choir here in Worcester. Undoubtedly, in our black culture, that church would be our background, right? For finding music.
2: So exciting to see that this video is in the church. It's amazing. Bonnie, you had said that you were wondering what the church was. Which church
0: it was. Was that Charles Street? Was that?
4: Yes.
0: Okay.
4: So it was Street AME, the birthplace of Hamilton Garrett. Adam, it was great having him in the sanctuary as well. And now knowing his connection with the AME church, I'm sure it maybe resonated some more for him.
3: All things come of thee, oh Lord. I felt it as soon as I walked in.
2: There we go. There we go. And that's the thing, like for me, my faith carries through a lot of the work that I do. And just to share just a little bit about me, I've worked 30 years with young adults and adolescents in mental health. Mm-hmm. So that I've dedicated my life to that education and psychoeducation of young adults. And for the last 16 or so years, I've worked in the entertainment. You know, I'm an artist myself. I'm building bridges for younger artists to get to where they're trying to go. And so what I'm gonna dive right in, because I'm always like really intrigued. I got questions like crazy, and I know your time is limited. So for both you and Jeremy, and we'll start with you, Adam. In your music career or working with young adults, what has been the most challenging project? Projects and what has been the most rewarding projects?
3: I would say, ironically, the most challenging is the most rewarding. Anytime I'm working with family, my son in particular. Okay.
2: How old is he?
3: It is like, my son is now 11 years old, but he's been on my record and also our label partner, me and Jeremy's label partner, Anderson Music Group. He's in AMG Kids. They also received a Stellar Award with Hamilton Garrett Group this year. He's been on record probably since he was about 7 or 8 years old. So he's doing it way bigger than me and that I will ever do. And he has the lineage and the legacy to like carry this to a whole nother level. So working with him is always very interesting, because I'm like, son, try it like this. He's like, I got something else in my head, Dad. But in my head, I'm like, I'm your father. Listen to me. But he's like, I'm the artist. Listen to me. You know what I'm saying?
2: So, like, I'm Adam Blackstone, bro.
3: Adam Blackstone. It's like the better version, you know what I mean? And so anyway, we end up having this incredible synergy at the end of our sessions. I was able to bring him and my daughter in on my Christmas project as well. I put their mother on the record. I put my cousins on the record.
2: Oh, wow.
3: I put my children's grandfather, who was a minister as well in the Baptist church, on the record. It's just, I've been really, really pushing this legacy and this lineage. And if I can be honest, even I know we stem as a culture from making sure that our community and our children are safe. Sometimes we don't always put them in the best position to learn and win based off of our experiences. And
2: I've been able
3: to do that with young boys and young girls of color for a very long time. And what better way to not start with my own? So those have been the most challenging projects, however, the most rewarding as well. Walking my son down the red carpet and him getting nominated for awards and stuff like that, it's just trumps anything that I've ever that I could ever imagine to do for myself, just to pass that on to him. So that is my ultimate success story for sure.
2: Thank you for sharing that. That is crazy good. Yeah, Jeremy, what are your thoughts on this?
4: Hearing Adam talking about, you know, his experience and being able to, you know, pour that into his son, Adam Jr., was definitely something that not only resonated with me, but made me just think about my journey up to this point and how important it is to have not only mentors, but also representation in this industry. From my angle, you know, growing up in the church, and I got my start formally in music later than a lot of my peers who were studying, you know, formal music piano lessons at like age 3 or 4. I'm watching the church musicians and like, how did you play that chord? How did you do that? And that was really my foundation. And it served me well to the point where, you know, the music of my upbringing did position me to get into places like Boston Arts Academy, Boston's only high school for the visual performing arts. But I was the first female pianist accepted into that school. And then from there, getting my scholarship to Berklee, that particular scholarship, I was the only female as well. And then being just not only the only female, but then the only Black woman in spaces and composition and then in production, I felt a lot of times that I had to not only show that my skill sets prepared me for those moments, but also to deal with the challenges of being the only one and being able to not only break down barriers, but to also bring that legacy that Adam's talking about, right? From those who did pour into me when I was much younger, the music of our culture being up in the forefront as well. And so I think what the exciting moment for me that shifted was like, okay, if I'm going to be in these spaces and a lot of times being the only woman or Black woman in those spaces, why not also bring my culture to the forefront? So thinking of the aspect of anytime there's an opportunity to put on a concert, present music that comes from whether it's the Negro spirituals to gospel, to jazz, to looking at music of the African diaspora, and then making sure that we're also providing a platform where other young women like myself or other, musicians and youth throughout the city of Boston, that they also had that space and opportunity to engage with the music of their culture and know that they can also take stages and perform with incredible people from all walks of life. And I even think about, with Adam coming and working with Hamilton Garrett, how even with this season of him being involved with us has been so transformative for them to have that immediate close connection with someone that they admire, doing work, paving the way forward for them, and then they carrying on that legacy. So to be back here at Hamilton Garrett and serving in this capacity in the same program that prepared me to go through these places and to feel confident enough to stand in those rooms that traditionally did not welcome me at first, I think this is just the beginning of so many more opportunities to come. So take that responsibility very seriously, but also very humbled by it as well.
0: Yes, beautiful. And, on that note, I wonder who were some of your mentors who, obviously going through Hamilton Garrett, but who really impacted you moving forward, like when you were wondering, is this worth it? What am I doing? Who are your go-tos or some of your heroes, if you could both share?
4: Yeah, I mean, thinking back on, my journey. So my family and I, we originally were in New York and we moved to Boston when I was about 3 years old, when my dad became the pastor of Charles Street. And I just remember sitting in the pews and hearing Ruth Hamilton, who's the Hamilton part of Hamilton Garrett. She was a native of Atlanta, Georgia, huge proponent of the Negro spirituals, would tour around the world singing the spirituals in concert halls. Like, we found some artifacts of her performing at the BSO with Arthur Fiddler and singing with the Boston Symphony Orchestra, but the music that she would select would only be the Negro spirituals.

0: So I would hear that on Sunday mornings, as well as the gospel choir and the musicians and so forth. And my dad always had a deep appreciation for music and would compose songs on the side. He wouldn't consider himself a musician. I still consider himself a musician. He was really my first teacher, per se. Like, I would try to play some chords. He'll be like, oh, that doesn't sound right. Try this voicing, try that voicing, which was really cool. And with that, I remember they started Hamilton Garrett in honor of Ruth Hamilton and her mentee, Elta Garrett, who was a music educator in Boston Public Schools during the busing era. And I know that when we know about the history of Boston and desegregating the public schools, she was one of the first African-Americans to go into predominantly white schools and to provide music education. And she was teaching the music as well of the spirituals and the blues and jazz as they were working through this integration process. And so the church started this. It was a ministry at first, like provide some music lessons. We're going to name it after these two individuals. And the church musician at the time was a Berklee student from New Orleans. His name was Robert Johnson. He had a brother named Joshua Johnson who played saxophone. And so my younger brother and I, we went directly to the Johnson brothers. And I went and sat with the organist, and my brother went with his brother, Josh.
1: 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Again, right here.
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2: 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We'll come right back and share the rest of the story. 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
2: Okay. All right, we have all the happenings here, and we're back.
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2: And I'm DJ Bonnie Bond. I want to thank you for joining us each and every Thursday from 6:30 to 7 p.m. We're here for you. Just to highlight, you know, tonight on Folk Revival, Nick focuses on Barry McGuire and the new Christy Minstrels. The legendary Barry McGuire with Eve of Destruction turns 91 today. And Nick is going to celebrate his legacy and that of the group that first brought him to the world's attention. It's his show number 956, and it's yet another demonstration of legacy and what that means over the years from generation to generation, the sharing of music, music making, and the power of music and how it stirs the soul.
1: Nice. Adam Blackstone.
2: I love that you named your album Legacy and that this is your mission. And so I wonder, who were some of your mentors?
4: My inspiration for sure would be my parents, my mom and dad, for what I do. My dad woke up one morning, I want to say I was around 10 years old, and just said, hey, I don't want to do this 9-to-5 job anymore. I'm going to pursue music full time. And so in the late 80s, early 90s, you know, especially for a black family, to be an entrepreneur wasn't the norm. You know what I mean? And my mom supported that. The family supported that. So he was really the first entrepreneur. As I look back at it, I didn't realize it then, but he was the first entrepreneur and like musical director that I saw. He booked his own gigs. He created his own set list. He would be what we call today like a wedding band guy, but I didn't really look at it like that because he had played piano and organ in church all my life, and I knew that he would do banquets afterwards and weddings and bar mitzvahs and, you know, whatever the case may be, you know, the mayor parties and all of that kind of stuff. And he went into that full time. So when I made the decision, probably late in high school, early in my college career, to say, hey, music is what I want to do, I was met with no resistance from my family. And that really encouraged me to be anything and do anything that I wanted to be, because, you know, oftentimes as a young African-American male specifically, you can be, I don't even know if it's gender specific, but us as black people is kind of like graduate, get a job, get married, buy a house, stay there all your life. You know what I'm saying? And that wasn't the narrative, I should say, pushed on me, especially knowing that music was a shaky choice. And I was always encouraged. I was always supported. My mom and dad hand built me a makeshift studio in our garage when I was like, I think I want to write music. I think I want to record. I want to learn how to use this keyboard and this MPC and not just play the bass. And everything was supported. And I'm super thankful for that. That definitely set me on a trajectory to basically know that I had no limits. When you have a support system, whoever it may be, it happened to be my family and my parents, but when you have somebody encouraging you to do whatever in a positive light, that allows you to just not see any boundaries when it comes to your gift. And so I had some white teachers that also supported and pushed me and allowed me to know that be proud of your culture. You know what I mean? Be proud of your gift. That helped me too. I do want to emphasize how the, I'm going to say the positive, constructive brainwashing of our children to tell them how great they are, how beautiful they are. I tell my daughter every day, you are the most beautiful girl in the whole wide world. Your hair is beautiful. Your skin is beautiful. Your eyes are beautiful. Like, yeah. So if somebody were to tell her that that wasn't true, she would be like, y'all lying. Because my dad right. told me right. since I was 3 months old that you is not telling the truth. It was the same thing for me on my instrument. It was the same thing for me in education. My mom told me I was brilliant. I was a genius. My dad showed me, you know, hey, we may not have all this money, but I am going to get you the bass guitar that I can afford. And if we can't find an upright bass, we're going to ask this school.

0: Jaco Pastorius, Marcus Miller. Man, I listen to a lot of McCoy, Tyner, Luther Vandross. I love Biggie Smalls. I love Usher, but I also love Nina Simone. I love Jay-Z, but I also love, you know, Mingus. You know what I mean? So it's just like,
1: Those
2: bases. Well, let's get to the project. How did y'all land on Bill Withers and Lovely Day? Wonder about the process of bringing that to life with you and Adam.
3: Well, I have a Lovely Day personal story, but I want to let Adam jump in because this really came inspired also because of his work.
0: It's always been a fan favorite. I was excited to record it and honor Bill Withers, but also put my stamp on it as well. And so when the opportunity came to include the kids, because it's such a catchy melody, I think no matter who you are, what background you come from, you don't know if this man white, black, you know? It's just the soul, you know, very much like Caldwell, you know what I mean? It's just kind of like, it's the soul behind the music and the words and lyric, and like so many people have just done this chorus. It's so uplifting. And so I was thankful to share it with, now, you know, I'm 44 and these kids may have not even heard the original version, and they may be inspired by a version that I did. And so I was thankful to share it with the Hamilton Garrett Center for sure.
3: I was talking with my father about it when I showed him the music video of Lovely Day, and he was just sharing how when he was in seminary, he would play that song every morning to get him through his studies. And then when my brother and I were growing up, especially like when I was in that high school time, he would play Lovely Day every morning to get us ready for the day. And so fast forward today to Hamilton Garrett and thinking about always, what are the standards within Black music that we think is important for our young musicians to know? You can't think of a better one than right now, Bill Withers' Lovely Day. And looking forward to honoring Adam and going through just his huge catalog. I saw the cover of this and I said, this is an amazing arrangement. If we could dream big, this could be our way of also thanking Adam for providing another interpretation of this music that resonate with our young musicians. The students didn't know. He surprised them. And I think we caught the footage of their reaction, just like, what is happening? Blackstone right here in the sanctuary. It was really a party at the end. And so just to see like this gift that Bill gave us, you know, with this song, it's still resonating even with the current generation of next musicians who are coming up, and for them to engage with someone like Adam. So we're really excited to then present this to the world, and especially on Sunday, October 18th for Make Them Hear You, which is going to be a great time. I mean, we've been in rehearsals. I've been writing a lot of music and getting ready for the concert. You talk about the theme, Lovely Day. It's so fitting that, you know, Hamilton Garrett's 25th anniversary. We have this beautiful collaborative work with Adam for this song and with this message, which is so timely for us right now in this world. Like, we need a little bit of hope. And for these young musicians to stand on the stage with someone such a mega house like Adam and prophetically proclaim that to the world, like, it's going to be a lovely day. Regardless of what you're facing, regardless of what's ahead, it can still be a lovely day. And so on Sunday, October 18th, we invite everyone to come and enjoy, make them hear us at the Berklee Performance Center.
0: I'm just looking forward to coming to Boston and sharing this moment with the children, hopefully to inspire through music for sure.
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3: HamiltonGarrett.org. That's two R's and two T's in Garrett. So HamiltonGarrett.org/MTHY, which stands for Make Them Hear You. You'll get all the information there on how you can support, as well as purchase tickets. 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So we look forward to seeing everyone there at the Berklee Performance Center this Sunday, October 18th, 6 o'clock.
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3: 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All social media across the board is at HG Music Arts. 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Wonderful.
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1: 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My name is Nick Noble, and this is The Folk Revival.

0: And that was the Limelighters opening the show the way they always do with There's a Meeting Here Tonight, because once again, we are meeting here tonight on the Folk Revival. Again, my name is Nick Noble, and thank you so much for being part of our adventure this evening. And this evening is a special adventure because we are celebrating another birthday. No, not mine and not Howard's, although Howard's birthday is also today. No, we are celebrating the birthday of the great Barry McGuire. Barry McGuire turns 91 today, 91 years old. Of course, everybody knows his huge hit, Eve of Destruction, and the fact that he came to prominence as a star with the New Christy Minstrels. So that's what we're doing tonight. Barry McGuire and the New Christy Minstrels. And we're going to be trying to follow his legacy and the story of his life and the story of the Minstrels and how they came apart and came back together again. So Barry McGuire was born on October 15, that is today, in 1935. He's born in Oklahoma City, but his family moved to California when he was two. He grew up working as a fisherman, as a journeyman pipe fitter, but he began singing in a bar. Actually, in his story, he says that he started playing, this is a quote from Barry McGuire, "I started playing a ukulele when I was about 12 years old. I remember when I bought my first one, my grandmother made fun of me, telling me I would never learn how to play that thing, and I had just wasted my money, but I loved playing it." And then he discovered the guitar and slid right into playing the guitar. He says, "I've never been a really great guitar player. I don't even know the names of some of the chords. But I play even after 55 years of playing one. I still don't know the names of each string, but I know how to tune it, and I love playing his chords." And that's Barry McGuire. We're playing a lot of tracks from old singles, and so I got to warn you that I cannot guarantee these are going to work the first time, having not played these in a zillion years. But let's start with Barry McGuire's very first recording. It was a solo recording, came out in 1961, co-written with Ray Stanley, called The Tree. And it's pretty much a spoken word adventure, and it wasn't very successful. But I tracked it down. Let me see if I can play it. And if I can't, one way, I've got two or three other options as well. No, that's not working. So we're going to try it a different way. These singles are a little erratic. Let's see what I can do here. Get it set up. These guys are old and they're scratchy, and I got a bunch of them. So I'm going to try to play them electronically, I think, and let's see how that works. Let's try it. Barry McGuire.
1: Long time ago, when the world was very young, a tiny seed was planted by the hand of God. He nourished it with the goodness of the soil and watered it with a gentle rain from heaven. Very shortly, a tiny leaf appeared above the soil, looking up to the sky and saying, "Good morning, Lord. Oh, it's good to be alive." Yeah, it was, too, for there were so many good things to learn. There was the call of the owl at night as it searched for food. And during the early morning hours,

beautiful and white and exciting. And then summer came on, and the little sapling began to grow. It grew higher and higher and straight and tall and strong. And soon it stood high above all the other trees of the forest. Became king. King of the whole forest. Now the tiny bird came and built nests in its branches. Yeah, the little squirrels scurried up and down its bark, storing nuts for the long winter to come. One time a beautiful doe gave birth to a tiny fawn under this tree. Oh, life was so good. Time passed by and the years rolled on and the tree became old. And then one day a strange creature came into its forest.

Barry Maguire with the tree. It didn't go very far, but it did evince at least his initial, as everybody's found out later, his passion for the environment. That was recorded in 1961 on a Mosaic Era Records, a label that no longer exists. But Barry Maguire that same year teamed up with a wonderful singer-songwriter named Barry Kane, and they formed a group called Barry and Barry. And we're going to play some Barry and Barry tracks. Got to make sure I can find them. I'm getting a little blind here. Here's one of those old singles. These singles are absolute treasures. So what I'll do is I'll play and talk about each one. This next one is they did a bunch of traditional songs, and I think you'll recognize this one, but their arrangements of them are great. So in 1961, Barry and Barry cut a couple of records, one called Here and Now, and this track is from that. You'll recognize the song.

Barry and Barry with Drunken Sailor, and an interesting arrangement of that one. It comes from the album Here and Now, recorded in 1961, but released in 1962 on Horizon Records. They seem to like maritime stuff. Let's see if I can find the next one again. My eyes are not what they used to be. Let's take a look. Looking for that. Set it up now. Here we go. Here's Barry McGuire, Barry and Barry Kane, Barry and Barry, also from Here and Now with Bull Giant Run. Come on. Oh, it's working.

Barry and Barry from their Here and Now album, Bull Jine Run, here on the Folk Revival. But they also flirted with some better-known non-maritime folk songs. I think you all know this one, written by Lee Hayes and Pete Seeger. But again, their take on it is unique. Barry Kane did the arrangements. Barry McGuire. This is recorded again in 1961, released in 1962. You know this one as well.

Barry and Barry with their take on the folk classic, If I Had a Hammer, written by Pete Seeger and Lee Hayes. But they also did some originals or original twists on songs. We'll listen to one now and then one after the break. Barry and Barry were carving out identities for themselves in the music business. Barry McGuire is who we're focusing on tonight, of course. It's his 91st birthday today. And so here's Barry and Barry. Oh, I got to get this lined up here. I love working with these old singles. Here's Barry and Barry with another song. This one is called Neptune.

0: Barry and Barry with Neptune here on the Folk Revival. So I said in 1961 and into early 1962, Barry Kane and Barry Maguire, and it's Barry Maguire's 91st birthday today, were making a name for themselves in the club circuit, and they released a wonderful album ultimately called Here and Now on Horizon Records. When we come back from the break, we'll hear one last track from their Horizon Records days. It's an original song by Barry Kane called Land of Odin, and it's quite lovely. Barry Maguire has an impressive feature on it, and then we'll talk a little bit about how Barry Maguire's career began to change a little bit. And for that, we'll have to examine the origin of the new Christy Minstrels. But right now, I want to remind everyone that this is 90.5 WICN Worcester Jazz Plus Folk for New England.
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Barry and Barry, the Land of Odin, again, came out on their Here and Now album, released in 1962, recorded in 1961. While Barry and Barry were making music, a gentleman named Randy Sparks, a solo performer mixing folk with pop standards and the West Coast in New York, he won a Navy talent competition in 1960. He decided he wanted to put together a folk group, not just a trio, but which he was in for a while, but also combining his trio with a quartet, another group of singers. He wanted to create a large commercial folk group, the kind of group that didn't exist yet. And so he wanted to call them the New Christy Minstrels, named after the Christy Minstrels, which had played a lot of Stephen Foster's songs back in the day. And he put this group together, and he thought it was just going to be for a studio recording, but it was having so much fun, put them all out, that his first album called Presenting the New Christy Minstrels, came out in 1962, and this particular track from it, no, not featuring Barry McGuire, at least not initially, was part of the album that won the Grammy Award. What was the category? The Grammy Award for a Best Performance by a Chorus. And this song became really, really, really popular during the Cuban Missile Crisis in October of 1962. By then, of course, Barry McGuire was in the group, but more of that later. Here's our introduction to the New Christy Minstrels and a song which became very popular because of its sort of nationalist America tendencies during the tensions of the Cuban Missile Crisis. This

Again, from the New Christy Minstrels' first album, came out in early 1962. This Land Is Your Land. It was meant to be, the group was meant to be a recording ensemble. And several members joined with the assumption that their commitment would be for occasional studio work. But Columbia Records wanted Sparks to convert the group into a performing, I'm getting a lot of this from Wikipedia, but I have a lot of it also in my own notes. Convert them into a performing group that could travel. They were doing, you know, back in the day, that's what happened. You had a record contract with a label, and you went out on the road, and you performed your hits in order to sell the records. You ever see that movie, That Thing You Do? It shows a little bit of that. Well, anyhow, and what happened was a number of the original folks who'd signed up for the New Christy Minstrels had no real desire to go out on the road. And so the lineup changed a little bit. There was still Art Podell and who else was there? But basically what happened was Randy Sparks had to recruit some new folks. And so he saw Barry and Barry performing. Barry McGuire tells a story that they were working in a nightclub in Hollywood. Randy Sparks came in one night and caught the show. And a few days later, Art Podell, who was working with Randy Sparks, putting the Minstrels together, asked Barry McGuire if he and Barry Kane would like to become part of the group. Quote from Barry McGuire, he said they were going to make a lot of money and have a lot of fun, and I thought, wow, sounds good to me. Where do I sign? And that's what happened. So the new Christy Minstrels, along with Randy Sparks and Art Podell, would feature Barry McGuire, Barry Kane, Larry Ramos, Clarence Treat, who else? A bunch of folks. Peggy Connolly. So the lineup was part of the whole. I got a list here. Let's see who else was there. We had Tracy Newman. Who else was in it? Gail Caldwell joined them eventually. Clarence Treat, Larry Ramos, Art Podell, Barry McGuire, Barry Kane. Gene Clark would join in 1963. And they began to record and perform live. And here's a Randy Sparks song that was the first one to feature Barry McGuire as a soloist. Everybody took different solos in these songs. There rarely was a lead singer unless it was Randy Sparks, but Barry was featured in this one. It's not the most politically correct song in the world anymore, but it's called Three Wheels on My Wagon.

0: Cherokee, sing along with me.
1: No, not the most politically correct song in the world, but a release by the New Christy Minstrels in late 1962, early 1963, featuring Barry McGuire. He had a group now, and this group was around him. But the next lead he would have would make a huge difference both in his career and in the story of the New Christy Minstrels. He and Randy Sparks wrote a song together, and Barry took his ideas to Randy, and Randy and he created a song. Originally, they were going to split up the solo lines, the verses between different singers in the group, but everybody in the group said no. Barry McGuire is the voice for this one. When we come back from the break, we're going to hear Barry McGuire sing and lead in the most famous and most successful New Christy Minstrels song. Top of the charts and a huge hit around the world, translated into several languages, as a matter of fact. But that's when we come back from the break. Right now, this is 90.5 WICN Worcester. Jazz, yes, tonight, plus folk for New England.
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0: So Barry McGuire sang Lead on Green Green, which was the only top 40 hit. I think it hit number 3 on the U.S. adult charts, number 14 on the Billboard and Cashbox charts. It was a huge hit, and it really sealed the deal for Barry McGuire and the New Christy Minstrels. Randy Sparks will say to this day that other than he, Randy Sparks, well, Randy died a few years ago, but did say actually when he was here, Randy was on my show live a few years back, that except for he, Randy Sparks, the only other person who can actually call themselves a former lead singer for the New Christy Minstrels was Barry McGuire. And he did it with all sorts of songs, like this one. Here's Barry McGuire with the New Christy Minstrels. I think this is Denver. Check it out. Yeah, no, wrong one. Let me get to Denver here. I'm on the wrong one. Here we go. I think this is Denver. Yes, it is.
1: And now, ladies and gentlemen, the troubadour takes great pride in presenting Randy Sparks and his New Christy Minstrels.

There you hear a live recording of the Troubadour of the New Christy Minstrels. Barry Maguire singing Randy Sparks' Denver, although Randy took the tune of the old folk song Roz and the Bow for that one. People were asking for another song Green Grain and Ram, but there also was a bit of, I don't know whether it's resentment or not, but people were not completely thrilled that, I'm just checking this out here, yeah, that Randy Sparks was doing all the writing and putting together. And so Randy decided to pull a little trick on him. He produced this song saying that somebody else wrote it, and they loved it. And it wasn't until they recorded it that he pointed to the fact that he'd written it also. And it's in the tradition of Green Green. As a matter of fact, it sort of self-references Green Green as well. It's called Saturday Nights.

The New Christy Minstrels was Saturday night here on the Folk Revival. I will, 1963, again, you hear Barry McGuire had a couple of verses there. Little self-referential with the Easy Now, which was also in Green Green. And, of course, at the end of the song, Green Green on a Saturday night. So Barry McGuire was making a name for himself with the New Christy Minstrels. We're going to listen to a couple more songs that he sang with the group, and then after the top of the hour, we're going to be doing more. By the way, those of you who just tuned in, today is Barry McGuire's 91st birthday. He's still with us, and he still makes music. Barry McGuire is 91 today, and so we thought tonight on the Folk Revival, we would celebrate his 91st birthday with telling the story of his career, but also telling the story of the group that first brought him into public attention, the New Christy Minstrels, under the direction of Randy Sparks. And the collaboration would continue on and off for decades, even after Barry McGuire left the New Christy Minstrels and went on a solo career. We'll be talking about that as well. He would come back and perform with them, especially in the early and the mid-21st century. And it's kind of exciting. I remember having Randy Sparks here with me in the studio and with Becky Jo telling me about how the group was kept alive, sometimes out of Randy Sparks' hands, but later back in his control. It was his baby, after all, and Barry McGuire was an integral part of that. Here's a New Christy Minstrels song that features Barry McGuire. Let's check it out. It's called This Old Riverboat.

And that was the New Christy Minstrels with This Old Riverboat. These are the kind of songs they sang. They were a folk chorus, and they had a lot of fun doing it, and were very successful. And they were, I think, correct to travel the world, if you will, go out and actually perform rather than simply being a recording ensemble. Here they are again with another song that has some Barry Maguire lines on it. It's called Mighty Mississippi. Again, from the New Christy Minstrels, roughly 1963-64.

The new Christy Minstrel with Mighty Mississippi featuring Barry McGuire. And yes, indeed, it is the Gulf of Mexico. We got some stuff. Here's a song. It's, again, this is a live recording now coming up for you. It's from the new Christy Middle, new Christy Minstrels live from Leadbetters. Leadbetters was a folk venue in California that Randy Sparks bought, put together so we could feature the new Christy Minstrels and some of the less, radical acts in some ways. But this is a song, it's here's one, it's called Vevien. It's a traditional Israeli folk song brought to the group by Art Podell and Paul Potash, who had previously recorded the song as Art and Paul. Art Podell said that he originally learned a song as a kid. But here it features the original Barry and Barry, Barry McGuire and Barry Kane, live from Leadbetters as part of the new Christy Minstrels, Vevien. Vevien. The original phrase is Vevien. Was Yahweh, the towers that King Uzziah built in Jerusalem. What do I know? Barry McGuire and Barry Kane together again in the new Christy Minstrels with an Art Podell, Paul Potash offering a traditional Israeli folk song, Vayevin.

0: Barry McGuire and Barry Kane with the new Christy Minstrels of Viavin. I thought you'd enjoy that one. What's coming up? When we come back from the top of the hour, we will hear another track from that live concert, Leadbetters. It was in 1964, April of 1964, live at Leadbetters in Los Angeles, California. And a traditional spiritual, Elijah Rock, featuring Barry McGuire, Nick Woods, and Clarence Treat. We're still doing Barry McGuire and his new Christy Minstrels years. I hope you are enjoying the show. I'd like to take a moment to say hi to some folks. To Colleen, I'm glad you're a good Barry McGuire fan. There'll be some interesting cuts later on. Mark as well. Lynn, great to hear from you. Ted, wonderful to hear from you, and great to see you the other week with the Lyme Letters. Nancy and John and Sharon and Kurt and Ed and Elaine and Bill and Mary and Chris and Miriam and Katarina and Dave in Florida and Mindy and Karen Gavel, I hope you're listening. Marsha, Lydia, Melissa, Francis, Sylvia, Whitney, Peter, Sarah, Tim Potter, how you doing, Potter, how you doing, cousin? Ronald, Australia, Hamilton in China, Kenny in Cleveland, Wayne, Brian, Detlef, RJ, Gretchen, Bruce G, Crystal, is Josh listening? Tom in the Hotel Vernon crowd, we had a great time Tuesday night, Tom. Alan at the Eagles, Patricia, Alex Ives, Peg, Robert, Derek, Dave Hardy, Paul Roy, Hannah and Steve, Trina, Mary Dunn and Libby the dog. Heidi, how are the kids? Helena, how are the kids? Bree, promised you a shout out. Gary, great meeting you on Tuesday night. Laura Ellum, Jean Ray Williams, Nancy Dorn on the Peeps. Jared in Hawaii, Maggie in New York, Janice in Worcester. Howard is on at the Cape. It's his birthday, but I hope you're listening. Joe, Leanne, Mark Bryan, Andy and Judy, Janet H., Catherine B., Dan and Faith, Lori and Fred, Katrina, Linda Z., Victor, Harvey, Daryl, Jonathan, Annie, Jane, Beth, David and Caitlin. David and Caitlin will be here next week. Next week on the Folk Revival, I'll be focusing on solo artists, both men and women, and some wonderful songs you'll hear, but my special guests will be David Kelly and Caitlin Mason, who will be joining me in the studio live. Woo, got that out. Anyway, when we come back from the top of the hour, reminding you, you will hear Elijah Rock, which is an old spiritual, performed live at Leadbetters in Los Angeles, California, featuring by the new Christy Minstrels. Yeah. New Christy Minstrels featuring Barry McGuire, Nick Woods, and Clarence Treat. That's after the top of the hour here on the Folk Revival. I hope you're enjoying tonight's show. I am. It was a lot of fun to put together. I had to find some obscure tracks and old singles and old LPs as well as CDs and people sending me MP3s to make it work. But we'll make it work. After the top of the hour, Barry McGuire and Elijah Rock.
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